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6: Runners ready to take off on contact. 1-1 pitch hit well. Deep right field. Going back. He just took it deep downtown. It's a three-run homer right on into the chop house. Braves take the lead on the three-run bomb by Dom Smith. That is now 5-3 Atlanta.
7: You heard it on the Braves Radio Network. They defeated the Padres 6-5. Atlanta is now 60-42 on the season, and they lead the NL East by 4.5 games. The Blue Jays topped the Rays 3-1, but Tampa Bay still leads the AL East by 2 games. And the Twins rallied to defeat the Guardians in Cleveland 3-1. James Outman hit a go-ahead 3-run shot in the 7th inning, and the Tigers defeated the Royals 4-3. Detroit is 4 games out of the final wildcard spot in the American League. And the Diamondbacks outscored the Cardinals 10-6. I'm Monsi Bolaños.
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13: Hey, good morning, good morning, good morning, good morning. Teddy Hefner with you. It is time for Talking Sports here on Fox Sports Radio 1400. Really do appreciate you being with us on this Friday. Another quick week. It will not be long before I'm dead. It won't be long before it's time to play some football. We're 23 days away from players reporting at Clemson and at South Carolina, 43 days away from South Carolina and Clemson football, which means we are 56 days away, and I'm going in the wrong direction, 36 days away from the week zero games. So that's not very long at all. We've already had some NFL teams report, at least rookies report. I think everybody from the Panthers have reported already. Panthers are playing in the Hall of Fame game. Not sure against who, but they're playing in the Hall of Fame game. So they get to report a little bit earlier as far as the National Football League is concerned. The news coming out of the NFL yesterday is not surprising, but the Baltimore Ravens have cut Heisman finalist Diego Pavia. And that doesn't surprise me. Diego is a guy that looks like one of those Johnny Manziel types, I guess, a great college player that does not necessarily translate to the NFL. It'll be interesting to see if he gets a chance in the Canadian Football League, if that's what he wants in the Canadian Football League, which is a little more to Diego Pavia's talents. But Ravens signed Pavia is an undrafted free agent. He was the first Heisman Trophy finalist in 12 years to go undrafted. They still got 4 quarterbacks on the roster there with the Ravens. Of course, the starter is Lamar Jackson, who is an excellent football player. But Pavia last year, 334.8 total yards per game, led Vanderbilt to a 10-3 record. I know we talk a lot of, well, we've mentioned several times, South Carolina just getting manhandled by Vanderbilt. But that was the game where Lenore Sellers got hurt, and that certainly made a difference. Nick Harbor, speaking at the SEC Media Days, he said that Kendall Briles' offense lets the receivers, quote, play free. Now, hopefully it's also going to allow Sellers to play free. Shane Beamer said that Harbor is, quote, absolutely a problem for defenses. He still has to hone his craft a little bit. There's a difference between being a football player who runs really fast and being a guy who runs really fast playing football. Bob Hayes was a world-class sprinter, but he was a football player first, and an excellent football player, by the way. A little trivia for you. The first professional pass, touchdown pass, that Joe Namath ever threw was to Bob Hayes because it was in the Senior Bowl. And they were getting paid, so that made it a professional touchdown pass, right? Well, that's stretching a little bit, I understand. But anyway, that's an interesting trivia question. Yeah, we keep talking about Briles and Sellers and Harbor, the offensive line. Are we taking the defense for granted for South Carolina? Are we just assuming the defense is going to be effective again? Of course, it wasn't effective against Texas A&M in the second half. Third quarter. It caught up by the end of the third quarter. But that wasn't just defense. That was the other parts of the ball as well. Carolina last year allowed 22.1 points per game. You can win a lot of games in this day and age allowing just 22 points a game. And with Briles and with an expected increase in offensive productivity, especially in points, if you go 22 this year, you might be in pretty good shape. If they do that again with the expected offensive improvement, does that translate into 8 wins, 9 wins, 10 wins, any more than that? It's nothing wrong with being optimistic, as we say all the time to our South Carolina fans out there. Best case scenario, we like to get into this when we get to about this point of the year. Start talking about worst case and best case scenarios. If you look over the schedule, a lot of folks outside of South Carolina is going to say, well, Alabama, you're not going to win there. But, you know, South Carolina had them beaten both the last 2 years. I don't think they're going to win at Alabama, but I'm not going to say it's no chance to win at Alabama. And if you're talking about best-case scenarios, you're talking about things bouncing their way. So, to me, the best-case scenario is 10-2, like our buddy Carl Hill says. But what's the worst-case scenario? And I don't think the worst-case scenario is 4-8. I think the worst-case scenario is 5-7. I mean, you got Kent State, Towson, Mississippi State. I mean, those are three games you're going to win. Kentucky is not very good. That's a fourth game. Arkansas is not very good. That's a fifth game. So, to me, 5-7 is probably the worst-case scenario. You talk about the toss-up games. You got Alabama. That's a toss-up game. Florida, toss-up. Tennessee, toss-up. A&M, toss-up. Clemson, toss-up. So there are five games in there. Okay, how can you do in those five and try to get yourself? And Coach said it, so I guess it's okay for us to repeat it, but try to get yourself into the conversation for the college football playoff. But always like to go over worst-case, best-case scenarios. If you've got one, I would love to hear your thoughts about it. I think that I think most of us expect a bowl season this year. Coach Beamer pointing to experience as the biggest difference between this season and this past season, when was a disappointing 4-8 record. A lot of that experience, though, players got elsewhere. like in the offensive line with Hank Purvis, Jacaris Peak, Carter Miller, Coach Opoku. A lot of those guys played elsewhere. So kind of blending them together is going to be a project number one right off the old get-go. But that's where the schedule works out. We talked with Mike Morgan yesterday, and Mike talking about he felt like the Gamecocks had what he called a manageable schedule. And I agree, because while you're trying to get things together with your offensive line and other parts of the team as well, your first three games are almost gimmies. And then after Alabama, you got Kentucky. Mike yesterday said he expects that the absolute worst you're going to be after five games is 4-1. So then what do you do heading down to Florida? If you're 4-1, you're playing, especially if you play Alabama tough, even if you lose, and you're heading down to Florida with tremendous confidence, it could be a special year. But to be a special year, I do think you have to, well, to be a real special year, you got to beat Alabama. That's the key game to me, that one early in the year. The Alabama Crimson Tide against the South Carolina Crimson Cocks. I don't know if you've seen the, pictures of the latest Nike gear. Let me give you a hint, and excuse my grammar. I'm using this grammar for emphasis.
2: Okay, go ahead.
13: That ain't Garnet.
2: Okay, no, it is not.
13: I don't know if you've seen some of the Crimson out there, but yep, the Crimson Tide against the Crimson Cocks on September the 26th. That to me is the game, and I think Alabama's going to be a lot better this year. I think they tried to address their problems with the offensive front, just like South Carolina did, and I think Alabama's going to be a really good football team. Matter of fact, when you start looking at the SEC, everybody, including me, you've got Texas and Georgia right there at the top, but who you put number three in the conference? I got Alabama. Now, maybe you don't. That's fine. I mean, who knows? But to me, Alabama is the next team there. LSU, I don't know how good LSU is going to be. I don't know how good Tennessee is going to be. Some people put Ole Miss up there. I think they're going to miss Lane Kiffin. I'm just not a Pete Golding fan right now. And it's kind of hard when he's screaming at the SEC media days that he's not going to change anything, and everybody else cheats too. So if everybody cheats, it's okay to cheat. I think Ole Miss is going to be pretty good, though. I think Oklahoma's going to be pretty good. John Mateer, he really needs to continue to improve, and everything we're hearing, or everything I'm hearing or reading, is that they expect Mateer to have a good year there at Oklahoma. All right, 803-978-1832. Our buddy Rocky says best case 9-3, worst 5-7. He says I can't make myself go to 10 wins. Well, that's certainly understandable. CW sent me some coach likability rankings, and this came from one of the SEC networks, or SEC, I keep saying website, it's not a website, but a Twitter site, and it's got Pete Golden number one. I don't get that.
2: Not at all.
13: Unless this is in reverse order. How can anybody like Pete Golden right now if you're not emotionally tied to Ole Miss?
2: They took that poll in Mississippi.
13: They must have. They must have. And they've got Shane all the way there at 12. I think Shane is
2: should be higher.
13: A very likable coach. I'm not sure if he's a good coach yet, but I think he's a very likable coach. I think Shane was totally over his head to begin with, but he's not to begin with anymore. He's in his sixth year.
2: That's right.
13: Yeah, I saw this. CW sent me this. CW, I saw this too, and I kind of shook my head. I don't see how you can have a admitted cheater at the top of the top of the list there. But everybody else is doing it. But I did see that likability vote. It has Sarkisian 15th. I've never heard anybody who really dislikes Steve Sarkisian. Yeah, maybe they took that poll in the middle of Mississippi. All right, about 9:14, we're talking sports here on Fox Sports Radio 1400. Obviously, the college football is at the forefront. If you want to talk a little NFL, we can do that as well. I'm sticking with my Buffalo pick. Not sure about the other league yet. I have to think about that a little bit. Maybe the Rams, but isn't that the popular pick?
2: Everybody they are.
13: Yeah, everybody.
2: They are. They're loaded, but yeah. It's the popular pick.
13: Everybody's going with the Rams and the Bills, I guess. So maybe I should be a little bit different. All right, I'll go with the Cowboys and the Jets. Okay,
2: there you
13: That'd
2: go.
13: Be a great Super
2: there
13: Bowl.
2: You go.
13: That'd be a great Super Bowl. The NCAA Division I Board of Directors doubled down yesterday on the age-based eligibility rule. Now, this has prompted a number of athletes to go to court in hopes of extending their college careers. But the Division I cabinet, which approved the rule, said that they are sticking with it. More lawsuits have been filed across the country, but and some of them evidently with the encouragement of coaches and the schools. But they are sticking with the age-based. I'm not sure how much I like that age-based rule. Once again, what happens to the kid comes out of high school weighing 177 pounds, and so instead of going to college that first year, he spends a year working out, maybe 2 years, and then he's ready to go to college, and instead of 177, he's 215. But he's also 20 years old. So you're going to take a year away from him? So I'm not sure if I like the age. And that's probably a rare exception. I understand that. But the age-based eligibility rule allows athletes 5 seasons of competition over a 5-year period. I don't have a problem with that. Heck, you used to could play 3 years of college football or college sports. Now you can play five. So you used to, and of course they only had 10 games a year. So even with bowl games, a guy like Tommy Suggs, who played quarterback at Carolina, was the MVP in the blue-gray game, very good football player. The most games he could have played in a season or in a career was 33. Now you got 5 years, and you've got the with playoffs, you've got the possibility of playing 15 games a year. you could play 75 games. I know that's not going to happen because you'd have to go to the championship game all 5 years for that to happen. But you've got 12 regular season games over 5 years. That's 60 games right there. You add your 5 bowl games, that's 65. And if you get to a playoff and play a couple games a year, I mean, you got a chance of playing 65 or so games. That's a lot. It's a lot. All right, 803-978-1832. Bruce, our high school official, says there's an age-based rule in high school. 21, isn't it, Bruce? You can't play if you're 21. But he says, what if a student and parent held one back until he or she was physically bigger or stronger in high school? Well, what's wrong with that? I held my son back. I'll TJ back a year. I would rather TJ went to 5-year-old kindergarten twice. Mm-hmm. I would rather him be the oldest kid in the class than the youngest. I was the youngest kid in the class all the time, and that was not good. I'd much rather him be the oldest kid, and look at what TJ's done. So I think it worked out pretty well. So I don't have a problem with it. That's kind of called gray shirting, right? Yeah, hold them back in middle school is where you do it, so you don't mess up with the high school eligibility either. Bruce says 19. I don't understand that, Bruce. You're saying you can't play if you're 19? I think you can play if you're 19. You can't play if you're 20.
2: Right. I think that's the way it works.
13: Yeah, I think that's what Bruce is saying. Okay. All right, 803-978-1832, about 9:19 on this Friday. Coach Alice Johnson will join us at 10 o'clock. Look forward, as we always do, to talking with the coach. Alice's appearance brought to you by our friends at Ace Class. I look forward to having Coach on with us. Had a good show yesterday. Mike Morgan was really good. Enjoyed the conversation with Mike. And then with Dr. Rick, we got Gary was not here yesterday, but Gary, we got into talking about home field advantage.
2: Mm-hmm.
13: And it was a great conversation because that led to some, and I've referenced studies that were done 10, 15, 20 years ago about home field advantage. And it came back to the crowd influence, mm-hmm. including crowd influence on officiating. Now, buddy Bruce took offense to that, but that's what came up in that study. Now, to me, a good official doesn't let the crowd affect him, but we are human.
2: Yeah, you are.
13: And we are human. Everybody is human. There were some other factors as well, including familiarity. Sleeping in your own bed, so to speak, and you're familiar with the stadium. But the overwhelming, those studies, and there was more than one, the overwhelming factor was the crowd influence. So anyway, we got into that with Dr. Rick. Dr. Rick was a guy that loved to play on the road, and he was a guy that never really could understand why the why the record was different on the road. But just for example, Coach Shane Beamer is 8-15 on the road. 8-15 in his career on the road. 23-12 at home. Of course, 33-30 overall. So he's got a couple of neutral site wins as well. All right, got a couple of people on the phone line. Going to ask you to hang on because we need to get to a timeout. It's about 9:21. Talking sports, brought to you in part by Little Pigs Barbecue.
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28: That sounds like a pretty good choice to me.
13: Yeah, I think I've been off with my numbers. Today's the 24th, so we've got 8 days left in July. And players report on the 4th. So really only 12 days until the report. I don't know where I came up with 23 from. And all you folks out there, you should have corrected me. Our buddy Bruce sent me the rules from the high school. In South Carolina, students must be under 19 years old on or before July 1st of the school year to participate in high school sports. So that's interesting, because when I was growing up, the cutoff for everything was August 31st. And, of course, I was born July 23rd, so I was like a week, or August 1st, I'm sorry, August 1st, because so I was like a week, of, if I'd been born a week later, I would have had an extra year of Little League, extra year of Pony League, I mean, you got to have a cutoff somewhere, though. And I just happened, my birthday happened to be on the wrong side of that August 1st, but now this is July 1st. My son, like I said, I gray shirted him. I held him back 1 year. He was 18 at the beginning of his final year. So, heck, I could have held him back 2 years, and he would have still been eligible for sports. Folks who have done that through the years, held their kids back, and they usually do it in middle school. All right, let's get to our Family First Security phone line. Family First Security protects your home like a good offensive lineman. Hopefully, like a good offensive lineman is going to protect Lenore Sellers this year. Good morning. It's your turn talking sports.
2: Morning, Teddy.
13: Good morning, sir.
2: You talked about the age stuff when you were talking about TJ and holding him back. My birthday is on October the 14th, and I was technically 16 years old when I started my senior year in high school. I turned 17 October of 1978. So I didn't turn 18 until I started my freshman year in college. And I told my mom, I said, gosh, if you just waited a couple of weeks or a little bit more. And I could only imagine, excuse me, that if I'd have had another year, instead of my senior year, instead of it being my senior year in high school, it would have been my junior year in high school. And I'd have had another year of high school, and then would have been, truly like 19 years old getting into, to college. So I was, of all of my classmates, people that I, you know, that are closest to me, I am by far the youngest, by months, of course. But still, my birthday being in October, I was just a little shy of being, you know.

0: Here, I've said this many times. I played my senior high school football at 177 pounds. 1 year out of high school, I was 205. 50 years out of high school, I was 270.
1: Okay.
0: 803-978-1832, talking sports here on Fox Sports Radio 1400. The high school, they start practice, I think, next week. I want to say they start on the 30th. They start high school football practice. They've got games on August the 21st. And to me, that's just...
1: That's kind of early.
0: Incredible. Yeah, that's just incredible that they're playing football games on August 21st. But I think Bruce also sent us a note that school starts like August the 4th. Back in my day, we didn't start school until like September the 4th. That's a whole month. Don't even give these kids a don't give them much of a summer these days, do we? High school practice begins July 30th, and the week one games are set for August the 21st. And you know what? It's all about the playoffs. All about the playoffs. And if you're not good enough to make the playoffs, they don't care about you. It's all about the playoffs. And it's getting to be that way in college as well. You start playing a game when it's 100 degrees outside simply because you want to make sure you got enough time on the calendar to have your playoff games. All right, 803-978-1832. We're talking sports. Fox Sports Radio 1400 talking sports is also brought to you by our friends at Hilton's. Hilton's Power Equipment there at 5933 to Notch Road, Hilton's. All right, quick timeout. Be right back.
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3: 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Coach Steven Jackson and the DMV Trilogy face off against two-time MVP Michael Beasley and the defending champion Miami 305 in a must-win game for both teams. Then the battle for Texas as Greg Monroe, Coach Nancy Lieberman, and the Dallas Power take on Jonathan Simmons and the Houston Righands. 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
8: John Polk was my nemesis. 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
14: Coach Alex Johnson will be with us at the top of the hour. Got our baseball report in the 11 o'clock hour. Atlanta won. Beat San Diego 6-5 last night. Of course, our baseball news brought to you by the Stanley Law Group. The Braves hit four home runs. A three-run shot by Dominic Smith. Ozzie Albies homered. Michael Harris the second homered. And Drake Baldwin homered for the Braves. Chris Sale, 11 strikeouts in six innings. Braves at Baltimore, 7:05 tonight. Be Grant Holmes against Trevor Rogers. Braves 4.5 up on the Phillies now. Atlanta's won two in a row, and the Phillies have lost two in a row. So maybe they're starting to kind of regather themselves a little bit after a tough month of June. I think most people around here are Braves fans. I wonder who the second team would be. Probably the Yankees, you think?
15: Probably so. Yeah. Yankees, Dodgers.
14: Well, there's a lot. When I was younger, a lot of my black friends were Dodgers fans because of Jackie Robinson. Mm-hmm. And then, of course, there were a lot of people Yankees fans because of Bobby Richardson, who was from Sumter. Bobby used to do in the 60s, he did a column for the state newspaper. Herman wrote it, but yeah, he would talk to Bobby and Bobby would tell him and Herman would kind of ghostwrite it for him. But I don't know how much they paid Bobby for it. I'm sure they paid him something. That was interesting. I always enjoyed that. And around the All-Star game, one of the columns would always be Bobby's All-Star team. And I always found that kind of interesting, even though at the time I was probably only 13, 14, 15 years old. But, yeah, Bobby Richardson from Sumter, of course, made a lot of folks around here Yankees fans. And, of course, heck, people are front runners. And so,
15: oh, yeah.
14: You pick up the Yankees. My brother Bobby was a Yankees fan. Now he became a Braves fan when they moved here, but he was a Yankees fan because they were good. Bobby was a bit of a front runner. He admitted it. And there was a big Yankees fans, but I liked a lot of the individual players. Obviously, I liked Bobby Richardson. I liked Roger Maris, I really think Roger Maris should be in the Hall of Fame. At 259. In his career, what did Harold Baines hit? 268, so not much difference there. I could be wrong there. Somebody correct me if I'm wrong. Maybe Baines is in the 280s. But anyway, Roger Maris was an excellent defensive player as well, and he was the 61 MVP after the 61 home runs. But he was the 1960 MVP, so he's back-to-back most valuable player awards. Somebody told me the other day, said, yeah, Babe Ruth only won one MVP. Well, that's because they didn't have the award yet. didn't have the award yet. I remember going to a function years ago that was recognizing my senior baseball team, the senior year when we won the state championship. And there were some other baseball guys out there who were a little bit older, and they pointed out, well, we didn't get to play for one. And they're right. I played 4 years of high school baseball in my freshman, sophomore, and junior years. They didn't have playoffs in high school baseball. They didn't have, at least at the 3A level, which at the time was the highest level. It was not until 1969, my senior year, that they had high school baseball playoffs, which is, I mean, baseball is one sport that you would think they would have the playoffs right off the get-go, baseball and, of course, basketball. All right, 803-978-1832. We are talking sports here on Fox Sports Radio 1400. Billy says a good many Cardinals fans here as well. Okay. I don't know too many Cardinals fans, but okay, I can kind of the Cardinals throughout history, one of the best run organizations there is. I know that when Earl Bass was drafted by St. Louis, he was really happy to be drafted by the Cardinals. The first round of the South Carolina Amateur in Sumter completed Crawford Reeves and Ashton Eubanks at 4-under par. Howie Vroom, what a great name. Howie Vroom is at 3-under par. Harrison James is at 3-under par as well. There was a report out there about one of the college running backs getting like $2 million. That report said that South Carolina offered Josh Dobson, the five-star cornerback, $1.5 million. So they paid $1.5 million to get him in there.
15: Not bad.
14: 24/7 Sports listed the top-rated South Carolina quarterback signings ever. And Stephen Garcia, they had number one. We saw another source the other day that had Ryan Helinski at number one, but they've got Helinski 2, Luke Doty 3. I mean, Luke Doty coming out of Myrtle Beach, I know, was a four-star player. Landon Duckworth, number 4, the current signee. Savelle Newton, number 5. Savelle played some quarterback, but also played some receiver and played some safety. Brandon McElwain, number 6. That didn't work out, did it? Dakarian Joyner, number 7. Dakarian Joyner, Gamecock through and through. Didn't make it much at quarterback, although he did in that bowl game, didn't he? Chris Smelly, number 8. Tanner Bailey, number 9. Lenore Sellers, number 10. So that tells me I got to look at these rankings with a grain of salt. You're telling me that Tanner Bailey and Chris Smalley and Brandon McIlwain were more highly recruited than, or highly rated than Lenore Sellers? Our rapping with the ref segment for years, we had Dennis O'Keefe with us, and Dennis, man, he was high on Lenore Sellers from the get go. You're talking about how good Sellers was there at South Florence. Matter of fact, I think he might have said Sellers was the best high school player he ever saw. I don't want to put words in his mouth, but yeah, Lenore Sellers was pretty good in high school. I'm surprised that he's rated that that low. All right, 9:46. We're talking sports here on Fox Sports Radio 1400. CW says, "I wonder who's the longest running sports radio personality in South Carolina." I have no idea. That's a good question. I think Phil Kornblut is probably number one there. He's certainly he's ahead of me. Now, I'm ahead of him total media years, but my first 20 years were spent in the newspaper business. Phil been around a long time, when did sports talk radio really get started? It wasn't until the 80s that didn't really start getting that popular until the 90s. Although I used to listen to KDKA out of Pittsburgh. And, what was that guy's name? But he had a sports talk show back in the 70s, KDKA in Pittsburgh. All right, talking sports here on Fox Sports Radio 1400. If you'd like to join us, we're at 803-978-1832. 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
3: Ice Cube's Big 3 season is heating up. The most competitive basketball league on earth is on CBS this Sunday. Coach Steven Jackson and the DMV Trilogy face off against two-time MVP Michael Beasley and the defending champion Miami 305 in a must-win game for both teams. Then the battle for Texas as Greg Monroe, Coach Nancy Lieberman, and the Dallas Power take on Jonathan Simmons and the Houston Righands. The game played the way you love. 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
16: 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Who were they? What made them so notorious? How did the internet, or sometimes the algorithm, choose them? And what does a person do when they're suddenly confronted with more attention than the human psyche can handle? Take The Dress, a story that went uber viral in early 2015 in spite of being, well, kind of a boring optical illusion. A mother of the bride in Scotland took a picture of a dress she was thinking about wearing to her daughter's wedding. But she saw the dress as blue with black lace, and her daughter saw it as white with gold lace. One BuzzFeed post later, every single person on the internet was talking about the dress. But to me, the dress is a story about the last couple of months when the internet was still sort of fun. It was shortly before the stories that spread across the internet stopped being driven by exploited millennials with useless arts degrees and started being decided by algorithms hell-bent on growing internet usership at all costs. And on a long enough timeline, the story of the dress is one entangled with abuse and media exploitation. Internet history is a tricky thing to be invested in. It feels like every time a bad with business billionaire buys up another platform, history starts being erased. With the team at Cool Zone Media, we're taking these characters' 16th minute of fame to see what their moment meant to them and what it says about us.
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14: Coach Ellis Johnson will join us at the top of the hour. I always enjoy having Ellis with us, and looking forward to that. Kind of interested in your best case, worst case scenarios out there for South Carolina or for Clemson, for anybody out there. Paul Feinbaum thinks that Dabo Swinney is under more pressure this year than Shane Beamer is. I'm not sure. I think Shane Beamer could be fired if things don't go well. I'm not sure, even if things don't go well, that they're ready to pull a trigger like that on Dabo Swinney. The seat might get hot, but I don't think they're ready to pull the trigger on Dabo. You look at their schedule, the Tigers, and I don't think they beat LSU at LSU, then they reel off, I think, three straight. Then they got Miami at home. I mean, that probably be for the conference championship. That's going to be a big game on October the 3rd. That certainly sounds like a place that the ESPN's game day will be. After Miami, you get an open date. And then you have a murderer's row of Charleston Southern, Virginia Tech, Florida State, and Syracuse.
30: Wow.
14: So you got a chance to get well there. South Carolina's schedule is kind of back heavy. Clemson's schedule is front heavy. All right, Coach Ellis Johnson, when we return, talking sports, Fox Sports Radio 1400.
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3: Cube's Big 3 season is heating up. The most competitive basketball league on earth is on CBS this Sunday. Coach Steven Jackson and the DMV Trilogy face off against two-time MVP Michael Beasley and the defending champion Miami 305 in a must-win game for both teams. Then the battle for Texas as Greg Monroe, Coach Nancy Lieberman, and the Dallas Power take on Jonathan Simmons and the Houston Righands. 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
32: Runners ready to take off on contact. 1-1 pitch hit well. Deep right field. Going back. He just took him deep downtown. It's a three-run homer right on into the chop house. Braves take the lead on the three-run bomb by Dom Smith. That is now 5-3 Atlanta.
31: You heard it on the Braves Radio Network. They defeated the Padres 6-5. Atlanta is now 60-42 on the season, and they lead the NL East by 4.5 games. The Blue Jays top the Rays 3-1, but Tampa Bay still leads the AL East by 2 games. And the Twins rally to defeat the Guardians in Cleveland 3-1. James Outman hit a go-ahead 3-run shot in the 7th inning, and the Tigers defeated the Royals 4-3. Detroit is 4 games out of the final wildcard spot in the American League. And the Diamondbacks outscored the Cardinals 10-6. I'm Monsi Bolaños.
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14: All right, welcome back. Time to chat with Coach Ellis Johnson. Ellis joins us throughout the entire season. Well, the entire year, not just the season. But he joins us on Fridays. But we are getting closer and closer to some football. Coach, good morning. Heck, the NFL guys are reporting for camp this weekend and first of next week.
17: Yeah, I saw that the other day. I didn't know if we were talking about it. I get so lost on it, Teddy. I thought maybe that's those OTAs or something they call them. And I looked at the calendar and said, dude, it's late June. I mean, figure this out. Now it's all of a sudden, now it's late July.
14: Yeah, they do. They do get going early. I'm still, it amazes me that we are going to have regular season high school football games on August the 21st.
17: I see you talked about it last time. That is amazing. And I was just telling Gary, Citadel plays week zero. So that, and they play Wofford. It's not a donkey game. It's an important game for both teams.
14: Mm-hmm. Well, Furman also plays at week zero against Anderson. And then the second game, Citadel, is at Charlotte. Those first two games, are those winnable games for the Bulldogs? I mean, what are you expecting from your Citadel team this year?
17: I mean, they're winnable, Teddy, but I would probably think they would not be favored in them.
14: Mm-hmm.
17: They picked second from the last by the preseason stuff. I don't know if that was the media or the coaches. But it's just really right now they haven't done anything to make anybody think that we get back in the top half of that league. Got a lot of confidence in Maurice. I think he's done a good job. And I think they've got a little bit better talent down there than their records have indicated. Mm-hmm. They've given away some games with some bad mistakes at times, or at least put themselves in a situation where the game was on the line where they could have just put the game away. But hopefully they'll be a little better this year. The schedule is hard. I mean, it's very hard.
14: Do the Bulldogs still do a good job recruiting in-state players?
17: They feel like they do a really good job. Mm-hmm. And when I was there, you have to go back in Coastal Carolina, that was just starting football, I think. Or either they were just trying to get into 1AA level. I can't remember which it was. They definitely weren't, you know, playing a powerful group of five yet.
14: Right.
17: I mean, that was kind of open. Then you had some other teams around the area where we would recruit, and their programs were not really on full speed yet. And we were making a living recruiting the in-state kids, maybe 10 or 20 points short, get in Wofford or Furman. And I thought we did a heck of a job and had some really good players. I think they're doing even better now, like a lot of the 1AA schools are, because of the portal. And the bigger schools sometimes sitting on two or three scholarships to see what comes out of the portal. And then they'll come back into high school real late to, you know, to try to fill up something that they missed on their signing class. But at that time, if 1AA schools have done a really good job recruiting them, you know, they might get them instead. So they feel like their high school recruiting has been excellent. It's very difficult to get to NIL transfer portal guys. And so they lose ground against the Chattanoogas and the East Tennessee and some of those guys. They can't keep up with the transfer coming in and out that are proven football players already.
14: Has NIL made any inroads with FCS teams?
17: I hear different things, Teddy.
14: Okay.
17: What I hear is a lot of them are able to scrape up some money for basketball because you're not talking about very many kids.
14: Right.
17: Very few have anything in 1AA. My son's working out at Murray State in Western Kentucky, and it took them 2 years to get their school or booster club or somebody to put together some kind of fund. What they're trying to do is give the kids, you know, a little bit of money. I think he said they were trying to give them like $10,000 a year,
14: right,
17: which is peanuts compared to what so many Power Four kids are getting. But it's at least enough to maybe compete against the other group of fives and compete against the 1AA's and hopefully make money, not the factor on what the kid decides to do.
14: I just wonder at that level. Now, the transfer portal, you mentioned that players transferring down from Division One, but I would think that you still have that problem with the military. That people, there's still not a lot of people that want to get involved with the military.
17: Well, what happens on that? They've changed all that.
14: Okay.
17: If you come to the Citadel, you transfer in with 30 or more hours, then you don't do anything with the military. You can live off campus, and they can, you know, give you scholarship money for food and all that good stuff. The difficulty is it's extremely expensive to find anything in Charleston. I mean, even a couple of 21-year-olds splitting an apartment down there somewhere near the campus and then being able to eat most of the meals off campus. I think they eat one meal with the other guys on campus. And that's the problem with it. It's so expensive, the regular scholarship costs that they have to go by in the catalog, sometimes leaves the kids kind of in a bind on the money part of it.
14: Yeah. Coach, did you watch much of the SEC media days on TV?
17: Didn't watch any of it.
14: Okay.
17: I've tried to keep up on the reports every day after type stuff. But to watch it on TV, no, I didn't see any of that.
14: Your experience with events like that, I mean, coaches meeting with the media, do they really give you much info or give you much insight?
17: I don't think anybody, you know, sometimes when your program's down, you go and talk too much because, you know, you try to talk people into thinking you're not that far away.
14: Right.
17: The ones that are winning and having great, consistent programs, it's a lot of cliches and stuff like that Coach Burke called it talking season.
14: Right.
17: But, it's like recruiting. You know, at the end of the recruiting cycle, every school signed a great class.
14: Yeah.
17: And they get up there and they present each one and brag on them. They take a two-star and they talk about the five schools that recruited them, meaning they got a letter from them. Just stuff like that. And what they're trying to do is get the fan base excited. And this media stuff is no different. When you get up there and talk, you're not just talking to Paul Feinbaum. You're talking to us. We're sitting here talking about it.
14: Right.
17: You're talking to your fans, your boosters. You're talking to your own players a little bit because, you know, everything now is on the camera and on the microphone. And so every time you open your mouth now, everybody's going to find out about it if they're interested. And so most coaches these days, whatever comes out of their mouth, they're trying to mainly talk to the recruits out there and anybody else who could influence it. You know, they're trying to make them all think the program, if the program's been down, they're trying to make them think the program has rebounded and you can't wait to see this year. If the program's been doing great, they sit there and brag on the seasons and talk about the records and remind you that they won a bowl game last year and that kind of thing. But the one thing that is a little more interesting about it now, I would say, his rosters have changed drastically. That's the last time you saw him. But then the other thing, there's so much media available week in and week out. I don't know that media days is that big of a deal anymore. I don't know if it makes any sense, frankly.
14: Yeah. I'm talking with Coach Ellis Johnson. Ellis' experience brought to you by Ace Glass. Ace does it all, but they specialize in auto glass. They'll come to you, whether you're at work or at home, if you need your windshield replaced, Ace Glass. Coach, you're talking about media days there and some of the things that coaches say. Some folks, including me, think that sometimes Shane Beamer says things that maybe he shouldn't have said. I guess you could say that about every coach, or is that Shane trying to make sure there is interest in the program?
17: Well, I haven't seen the comments. I wouldn't know. That's an example of coming off of a season that was terribly disappointing.
0: Right.
17: But there's been a lot of changes, staff changes, mm-hmm. personnel changes, et cetera. So obviously you don't get up and talk negative and talk about what happened last year and grind on that 10 minutes, right. 15 minutes. You talk about the things that have happened in the last so and so, and you're optimistic and looking forward to it and all that good stuff. So I don't know what else he could be saying other than very optimistic and excited and ready to play.
14: Well, at the end of last year, he said that he basically guaranteed that South Carolina would be in the conversation for the college football playoff. I didn't think that was a really smart thing to say.
17: Well, nobody could go in and guarantee they're going to be in the playoff.
14: Yeah.
17: I mean, that's obviously fan talk or recruiting talk or whatever. But,
14: right.
17: I mean, that's, you know, to me, there's nothing wrong with Coach saying that, you know.
14: Right. Well, the thing about Shane is, I thought he was kind of in over his head a little bit to begin with, but that was 5 years ago. I think the moves that he made during the off season were very good moves. The players, they're just, to me, they're just names. I haven't seen them play, but he's gotten older, especially on the offensive line. But I really like some of the moves with the coaching staff. I mean, Kendall Briles is a home run hire. Now, if it works out that way, who knows? But Briles is got to be the best hire he's made since he's been in Carolina.
17: Well, I don't know if I'd go that far. I mean,
14: okay.
17: We don't know yet. I mean,
14: yeah. Good.
17: We'll see. I think depending on what he wants to do, mm-hmm. with the offense and his personnel, it could be a great hire. We talked last year about the thing. Mike Shula is an excellent football coach. I mean, he thinks that they can throw eggs and all that bull crap all they want to. I've known him a long time. He's an excellent football coach. But I don't think last year trying to use the Norris the way they did, and whether it was intentional or it just looked like that, but it was like he was trying to help the boy develop to be ready to go to the NFL.
14: Right.
17: And there was preseason talk about him being a first-round pick. And that was overhyped and probably misevaluated. But everybody, not just Carolina, was talking about this guy might be a first-round pick.
14: Right.
17: Well, he wasn't an NFL quarterback. And it looked like they were trying to help him become one and be a better candidate at that. And it really didn't play to his strength. And I don't know that you can do it after 2 or 3 years. He is what he is. And
14: mm-hmm.
17: when he's in the pocket, even when he's got time, it's a 50-50 deal now. If that, it could be worse because the inaccuracy is a problem. Now, has that mm-hmm. improved? Hopefully it has. But I think Kendall's approach is going to be so different than Mike. And they both get coaches. But I think his system's going to fit what the Norris can do a lot better.
14: Mm-hmm. Okay. How do you make sure you're not asking too much of a quarterback? And can't you get to the point you ask too much of a certain player?
17: Well, I think to me what causes that is not what you ask the quarterback to do. It's what the people around him are doing.
14: Uh-huh.
17: There were times last year he didn't have no help.
14: Good point.
17: The pass protection was poor. The running game never got really on track. And so, I mean, that's the formula for everything falling on the weight on the quarterback and on long third down plays, you know. And that's mm-hmm. not a good formula trying to win ball games in the SEC. But Clemson had the same problem. The running game began to wane. Mm-hmm. And they basically didn't have one they could count on. Even when they had statistically a decent running game in a game, you go back and look, there was 3 or 4 critical times in the game that running game abandoned him. And so it all fell back on Cade. I thought he got a lot of blame, a lot of pressure when things around him were not complimenting what they were trying to do. And the biggest problem Clemson had, they just couldn't run the football.
14: Right.
17: Carolina had a similar thing with that, but then I think they were very average up front.
14: Yeah. Well, I think part of the Shane Beamer maturation that I was trying to talk about, or getting more experience, I mean, he goes out and gets 13 new offensive linemen. I mean, he understands that you got to get better at running the football. I mean, they were what were they last year running the football? 119th or something in the country running the football. That's not very good.
17: No, and a lot of things contribute to that.
14: Mm-hmm.
17: It became points in time in the game where you couldn't run the ball. You had to throw it more.
14: Right.
17: You got behind by 10 or whatever. You know, a lot of things affect what you have to try to do. But when they did try to lean on the running game and they did need for a critical short yardage or to close the game, it wasn't there.
14: Mm-hmm.
17: You know, they couldn't stand on it consistently.
14: Yeah. I'm talking with Coach Ellis Johnson about 10-16. Ellis's appearance is brought to you by our friends at Ace Glance. Ace Glass. Coach, have you looked at the SEC? Have you done any, for lack of a better word, scouting? Is it Texas and Georgia in your mind? Are those the two teams to beat? Is there a third team? I personally think Alabama's going to be a lot better, but have you had a chance to really do any scouting or analyzing of the conference?
17: I wouldn't call it analyzing. I've looked at things. I think I saw an ESPN article the other day, and they went through each conference mm-hmm. and sort of broke it down. But that was kind of skimming the surface. I'm on a podcast every Monday, Teddy, out of Memphis. And two or three of those guys on there, they keep up with it a lot more in depth than I do. And when I'm on there, I keep my ears open to see what I can learn.
14: Right.
17: But they agree with what you just said on a few things. One of them, though, was talking about how Texas has underplayed their talent level ever since Sarkisian's been there. He's not a big fan of them being able to finish it out. He thinks they're going to be good, but he's very, very high on coordinators.
14: Mm-hmm.
17: And he thinks that losing the defensive coordinator or pushing him out was a terrible decision. If you go back and look, they were ranked defensively much more than they were offensively. Will Muschamp's a heck of a defensive coach, but he hadn't called it in 3 years, if not more.
14: Mm-hmm.
17: So I don't know. You know, is that going to be a plus or a minus? I know he knows football. He's a heck of a football coach, but it's been a long time, so we'll see. Got a generational talent at quarterback. Hadn't been as productive and consistent as a lot of people thought. I think people didn't understand how inexperienced and how few college snaps and the level of competition he played in high school. Arch Manning was overhyped coming into that season. And so a lot of stuff fell on him. It wasn't fair to him. But he was hot and cold.
14: Mm-hmm.
17: Could be a great player this year. The team, I think, as long as they find a little running game and consistency on offense, I think the team that's kind of in the back of my mind is Oklahoma. Mm-hmm. The defense is good. They got a talented quarterback. He's sort of a certain type, though. You know, he's more of a play-action guy, you know, can run the football. But I think they're going to be good. You know, if Tennessee finds a good quarterback, they get that settled down, I think they're going to be a lot better than people think they are.
14: Mm-hmm.
17: Texas A&M, I mean, they're loaded with talent. And I don't know what the ceiling is on their quarterback. I'm not a great fan of the quarterback. He's had some good games and plays okay, but then he'll have three plays a game that cost them a win.
14: Right.
17: It's going to be some good football teams. I just don't know who's going to end up playing consistent enough to be there at the end.
14: Yeah. Coach Sarkisian yesterday at the media days went out of his way to praise Will Muschamp and pointed out that he likes the fact that he doesn't have to worry about the defense. He just lets Muschamp take care of that, and then he worries about the offense.
17: Yep. I mean, I don't think there's any question. And Will's good at defensive coaches. I've been around. I enjoyed the time I was there just as an analyst, picking up on the new system and different ways to do things. They were very different in a lot of different ways than what we did. But the thing that we've got to find out, I mean, he's been out of a coordinator's chair for 15 years.
14: Mm-hmm.
17: And that doesn't mean you can't coordinate. It means it's a little different when the game starts flying.
14: Right.
17: And you're making adjustments and you're making calls every 5 to 15 seconds. That's a lot different if you hadn't done it in 10 years. Mm-hmm. He put the plan in when we were there. T-Rob didn't put the plan in. Will put the plan in. He met the defense every day, the whole time, put in the game plan. And we went into some things while he was out of the room. We had to go back into it when he got back in. But he didn't call it play to play on the sideline.
14: Right.
17: He would interject. He would change. He would tell him before series started, we got to do A, B, C. He would even make a comment during the series. But he was controlling the defense. He wasn't calling the defenses. Mm-hmm. And to me, that's a little bit different when you're calling those plays, you know. Coach Spurrier tried to, delegate some play calling duties during his tenure when we were good. It wasn't the same. It was the same offense, same plays, same staff. It was just a little bit different rhythm. It wasn't Coach Spurrier's. So I think those kind of things can be really important. But there's not a better defensive coach in America than Will.
14: Yeah. All right, Coach, hang on. We need to get to a timeout about 10:22. Coach Ellis Johnson with us once again. Ellis' appearance brought to you by friends at Ace Class. Talking Sports, of course, brought to you in part by Little Pigs. Little Pigs Barbecue over on Alpine Road. They're open today 11 o'clock to 8 o'clock. Tomorrow 11 to 8, and of course Sunday after church 11 o'clock to 3 o'clock. I have to warn you, though, Little Pigs can become habit forming. Little Pigs Barbecue.
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3: 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The most competitive basketball league on earth is on CBS this Sunday. Coach Steven Jackson and the DMV Trilogy face off against two-time MVP Michael Beasley and the defending champion Miami 305 in a must-win game for both teams. Then the battle for Texas as Greg Monroe, Coach Nancy Lieberman, and the Dallas Power take on Jonathan Simmons and the Houston Righands. 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
14: Teddy Hepner, Coach Ellis Johnson, talking sports here on Fox Sports Radio 1400. Coach, when you look at South Carolina and Clemson, South Carolina's schedule seems to be backloaded. Clemson's seems to be front-loaded. Can South Carolina against those first three teams, is that a great way to build some confidence? And if you're Clemson, are you concerned that if things don't go your way at LSU, and heck, the Tigers are a double-digit underdog, can that not just can you not just lose one game because of that, but even more than one?
17: Yeah, it's certainly possible, and you see teams that happens to. And to me, when you've got a really tough opener and maybe a good, strong start for the season in two, three, four games, mm-hmm. you can grow a lot or you can be broken down. And all that depends upon how well you play a little bit. And then it depends upon the leadership, not only the coaches, but, you know, players in the locker room. So it can work both ways. And then on the other hand, you know, you can start off with three or four teams that are not very good or they're not as good, and you get your 3-0, 4-0, and all of a sudden you can build confidence on that. It's also good with all these roster changes and everything. I would think starting slow, schedule-wise, would be a big advantage to teams mm-hmm. today with all the changes they have on rosters. But I mean, I keep hearing about how hard South Carolina's schedule is. I mean, every SEC school has a hard schedule. Mm-hmm. But there were four teams in the conference last year, Teddy, that made coaching changes because they were not doing well. And South Carolina getting to play three of them. Mm-hmm. Okay? And so there's some, you know, big-time names on the schedule. You know, you look down and see Arkansas. Oh, we got to play Arkansas at Arkansas. And we got to go to Florida to the Swamp. Mm-hmm. Both of those schools last year, both of them have had losing records something like four out of the last 5 or 6 years. They're not in good shape right now. And they are good coaches. I'm sure they'll do a good job, but it doesn't just flip like a pancake. Mm-hmm. So I don't know that the schedule is hard as everybody's saying it. I mean, Kent State, Towson, open with those two. And mm-hmm. then, you know, Mississippi State's down. They're dangerous now, I do think, because they can score. But you got Kentucky. They had to make a change. Program going the wrong direction, according to them. Florida had to make a change. I think sometimes you look at the name of the school and you look at what the trophy case has got in it over the last 30 years, and that's not who you're getting ready to play.
14: Right. Yeah. I tell Gary this, and I tell listeners this all the time. Being around 58 years like I have is great, but it also it brings you have a tendency to look at it, as you were just talking about, one of those teams of Florida or Tennessee, and you have a tendency to think about them as have been traditionally not so much as

0: And you go to the game the next day and you hadn't seen the stadium, which is no big deal. You got a bunch of experienced kids. But stadiums and things like that can be distracting, you know. When the first time you've ever seen them, you're just kind of looking around. Now I know why they call it the swamp.
1: Right.
0: This is that and the other. You know, it's just, but the noise factor to me in today's football is the biggest thing. And you just have to get them quiet early or it gets worse.
1: Mm-hmm.
0: And South Carolina certainly has no backseat on that. They've got a great home field advantage, great home environment. That can be an advantage when you get off to a good start.
1: Your son, of course, plays for Clemson, and they open at LSU, and then they've got a couple of games they should win, but then they play Miami. So they very easily could be 3-2 after the first five games. As a coach, is that when you have to make sure that your team does not kind of lose focus, or not really focus, but confidence in themselves?
0: Oh, yeah. That's what we talked about a little earlier. Yeah. I mean, you got some tough games early on. But what really coaches are looking at, everybody wants a W. They just don't play anything about that. They'd rather play bad and win than they would play good and lose. But what you're also looking for in that early part of that season is how you're performing out there on the field. You can play pretty dang good at a place like LSU and not win. Mm-hmm. And you can stink it up at home against Valdosta State. You might still come out of there and get you a W. But when coaches look at it from a standpoint of progress and getting better, you get it by the end of October, and that opening game is way back in your memory.
1: Yeah. And
0: what happened, though, can still be a big effect, like you say. What happened in that opening week could still be affecting that football team in a positive or a negative way. And that's, again, it goes back to leadership, both within the coaching staff and on the team.
1: Yeah. Coach, hang on. We need to break. Coach, Coach made a great point about Florida. The Florida Gators have had losing seasons in four of the past 5 years. The Florida Gators. Can you believe that? All right, Coach, hang on there. We'll be right back talking sports. Fox Sports Radio 1400.
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3: 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Then the battle for Texas as Greg Monroe, Coach Nancy Lieberman, and the Dallas Power take on Jonathan Simmons and the Houston Righands. 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
12: Three staccato cries of Mayday and an eyewitness report of a mid-air explosion is about all that is known this morning of the British Columbia air disaster, which yesterday claimed 52 lives.
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13: Hi, Teddy, back with you talking sports. Coach, you were talking earlier about Coach Muschamp. When I was looking over the SEC coaching staffs, I was, it surprised me how many teams listed co-coordinators. Is this just a way of trying to get coaches, you give them a title so you can pay them more? How do you work it when you have co-coordinators?
14: That all depends upon who, you know, who draws up the job descriptions and how he wants it organized.
13: Okay.
14: I was interested in, you know, Rhett Lashley, the head coach at SMU, we were coordinators together at Auburn.
13: Okay.
14: And I heard him talking about having co-coordinators. And he brought up the fact that he's lost his two coordinators, I think, off of last year's season. And they've gotten, one of them got a head job, Casey Woods, Parkinson, got a head job. I can't remember where, one double A school. And he lost his defensive guy, too. And I can't remember where he went. I think it was the Dallas Cowboys.
13: Mm-hmm.
14: So the co-coordinator structure he had, according to what he just said, enabled him to hire within. And
13: right.
14: Things become almost seamless. So that's a scenario that kind of gives you an example. In some cases, there's a lot of things split up pretty evenly. One guy will have a heavy hand in the maybe the planning stage, and the other guy's got a heavy hand during the course of the game, calling the defenses. But there's a lot of different ways, but sometimes it's nothing but a title. And in case somebody's sick and can't get into work, you got
13: right.
14: to take over and get this stuff done. We want to have all the stuff. We want to have the recruits organized and ranked by Thursday. And one guy gets sick or a funeral is gone, steps up or whatever, and takes it 3 days and keeps the staff organized. But sometimes it's just to pay, you know, just a thing to get a little more money from the administration.
13: But you don't have time to sit there and discuss among the two of you what place should be called. I mean, somebody's got to be in charge of calling the defense on game day, right?
14: Right. That's what I say. I mean, I don't like that kind of situation, but there are situations where there's a guy in the room who's good on the board and with the film and analyzing opponents and all that good stuff, but the other guy's calling the defenses on Saturday. So you all got to have input on the plan. You got to make sure everybody understands it. You know, I had something happen to Senators similar to this, not exactly, but we had a really bad virus come through one year, and about four of the coaches, and not to mention the players, got that virus, and one of them didn't get it until the morning of game day. Mm-hmm. And he was our defensive line coach, and he was the guy that sent signals on the field. And nobody else had done it that year. So they were down there trying to figure out what they were going to do. So they didn't think he could even stand down there. And they ended up putting a belt on him, like, you know, an extra belt like you have for a football fan. And somebody stayed right beside him the whole time, holding on to that belt so that he wouldn't fall over and faint. He was so weak. So they gave him an IV at the end of the game, almost like a player. But things like that can really, I mean, it can affect a game operation. Mm-hmm. You got to have a plan for it.
13: Well, hey, you got to give that kid credit now. He was tough. Coach, what did you think about Will Stein's comment? He was asked what would make Kentucky, what was going to, would take them to the next level. And he said, well, quite frankly, me. Is it great to have that kind of confidence?
14: Yeah, I guess. I guess what he's trying to say is it's my responsibility. I got to get it done. But it's, you know, that's all I can say. Think of what he was saying. I think he knows he needs help from everybody.
13: Well, football's the ultimate team sport, isn't it, Coach? I mean, you to players, coaches. It all has to work together. I think that's why we like we love it.
14: Well, I'm sure there are coaches in baseball and basketball that would argue with me, but maybe baseball especially. But I think in football, your staff is more important than it is in other sports because of the size of your team. Yeah. You've got assistant football coaches in charge directly of more kids in his group than a basketball coach has on his whole damn team, and he's got three assistants. So, the numbers game, it's almost like the military. It's a logistical thing. You have to be organized. You have to be pre-prepared. You have to have things ready to roll before you go on the field. Mm-hmm. Or you're not going to perform well. You better have a bad opponent to overcome it.
13: Yeah. Well, Coach, we're getting closer and closer. I think they report on August the 4th. And as you mentioned, week zero with the Citadel. Playing, we got a Savannah State and South Carolina State playing week zero. That'll be a big game. Citadel, Wofford, Anderson, Furman. It's just around the corner, Coach.
14: Yep, looking forward to it. And those Southern Conference games are pretty big games to be playing that early.
13: Great point, Coach. We appreciate it. Look forward to talking to you next week.
14: Enjoy it, Teddy.
13: All right, Coach Ellis Johnson. 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
13: Yeah, it was interesting that Coach mentioned Casey Woods, Sparky Woods' son, who is taking over at Missouri State, I believe it is, this year. And I believe Sparky is on that staff with him. But we were talking about the concern that you would let a game beat you more than once. And i.e. if you're Clemson, you go down and not play very well against LSU, and how does that have a hangover effect on you or not? But if you remember the 91 season, I believe it was, and Coach Woods, and they didn't play very well, and they wind up letting Duke score late and tie. I think it was 24-24 tie to start the season. And then they lost to Virginia Tech, or to West Virginia the next week. They beat Virginia Tech, and then they lost to East Carolina. And Coach, several times that year, I can remember him talking about how that Duke game just kind of lingered. Maybe that's not doing a good job from a coaching standpoint of getting across to you guys, okay, that's over, nothing we can do about it. But they can linger. And when you look at Clemson's schedule being front-loaded, if you don't play well at LSU, how does that affect you the next couple of weeks? Then you got Miami. So if you're 3-2 after five games, where can you be from a confidence standpoint? Now, I don't know the next couple of weeks. Well, Charleston Southern's not going to make any difference confidence-wise. But you know, Virginia Tech, you do have them at home. Florida State, I know they're picked in the middle of the pack of the ACC, but you know Florida State's got some athletes. And then you look at South Carolina's schedule, and even if you lose, like I think they will, at Alabama, a lot of people think that Carolina can, but a lot of people think they will beat Alabama. I'm not ready to go out on that limb yet. But if you play well, even if you lose at Alabama, then you've got a chance to win, to not only have won some games, but to continue to build that that confidence factor, so that when you do get to the tough part of the schedule after the open date with Tennessee and Oklahoma and Texas A&M there in a row, you're maybe better equipped to handle it. So I do think South Carolina's schedule is manageable, and I think it sets up very well for them. We talked with Mike Morgan about this yesterday, about the schedule. He called the schedule one of South Carolina's most manageable SEC schedules. And as Coach pointed out, Coach Johnson pointed out, Florida they haven't been Florida lately. What, five losing seasons in the past 6 years at Florida? That's unheard of. So you got Florida on the road is certainly a winnable game. Tennessee, I think Carolina, when they're at home, got a chance to beat just about anybody. Well, maybe not named Georgia, but I mean, Tennessee is certainly winnable at home. A&M certainly winnable at home. And as far as the road games are concerned, Florida's certainly winnable on the road. Arkansas and Clemson, those three games are certainly all winnable on the road. I don't know about Oklahoma, and I don't know about Alabama. But the schedule, I think, does set up very well for South Carolina. Now, of course, the other side of that is when you're looking at the Clemson side of it, what if they upset LSU? Now, they're 11.5-point underdog, but if they pull that upset, and remember, Lane Kiffin will be in his first game as the LSU head coach, boy, that can really set you up as well.
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15: Ice Cube's Big 3 season is heating up. The most competitive basketball league on earth is on CBS this Sunday. Coach Steven Jackson and the DMV Trilogy face off against two-time MVP Michael Beasley and the defending champion Miami 305 in a must-win game for both teams. Then the battle for Texas as Greg Monroe, Coach Nancy Lieberman, and the Dallas Power take on Jonathan Simmons and the Houston Righands. 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

0: What you need to know.
1: In baseball, James Outman hit the go-ahead three-run homer in the seventh inning as the Tigers defeated the Royals 4-3. Detroit is four games out of the final wild card spot in the American League. The Braves hit four home runs as they beat the Padres 6-5. Atlanta leads the NL East by 4.5 games, while the Blue Jays top the Rays 3-1, but Tampa Bay still leads the AL East by 2 games. And the Twins rally to beat the Cleveland Guardians 3-1. Cleveland is 1.5 games back of the White Sox in the AL Central. And in the NFL, Arizona quarterback Jacoby Brissett, who's seeking a new contract, will practice at training camp, according to head coach Mike LaFleur. There will not be a hold-in. And in golf at the 3M Open, Ben Coles is in the lead after round one. He is 9-under par overall. Scottie Scheffler ended 3 shots back. I'm Monty Bolaños.
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6: You know, as much as I love talking about football, I can kind of understand Coach Spurrier's shaking his head talking about talking season. There's only so much talk you can do. I mean, how many times can you analyze South Carolina's offensive line? how many times can you talk about the hopeful difference that Kendall Riles is going to make with the offense? We want to see it. Get out there and show us. All right, time for our baseball report. Baseball report brought to you by the Stanley Law Group. Atlanta won. They beat San Diego 6-5 yesterday. Braves hit 4 home runs, including a 3-run shot by Dominic Smith. Ozzie Albies, Michael Harris II, and Drake Baldwin also homered for the Braves. Chris Sale went 6 in and struck out 11 in that ball game. Braves 4.5 up on the Phillies now. Philadelphia. Braves have won two in a row, two straight. The Phillies have actually lost 2 in a row. Not a lot of other games yesterday. A good one, though. Minnesota 3-1 over Cleveland in 12 innings. That was a pretty good ball game there. One-run game, Detroit 4-3 over Kansas City as well. So I mentioned the Braves. They are 60-42 and 4.5 games better than Philadelphia in the National League East. Braves 32-20 at home, 28-22 on the road. Milwaukee 64-38, 7 games up on the Cubs in the National League Central. And the Dodgers are 65-38. They're 11 games better than Arizona out in the West. Arizona's won 3 straight, though. Dodgers have won 2 in a row. San Francisco, they've lost 5 straight. 5 in a row. The longest skid in the National League, Miami, the Marlins, who were playing really well before the All-Star break, they've lost 9 consecutive games. Tampa Bay is 59-43. That's 2 games better than the Yankees in the American League East. The Red Sox, despite that 15-game winning streak, they're 52-49, and they're 6.5 games back. White Sox, 54 wins, 47 losses. They're a game and a half better than Cleveland. The Guardians at 54-50. They've lost 2 in a row. Texas, dead even, 51-51. And that's still good enough to lead the American League West. They're a half game better than Seattle. The Mariners are 51 wins and 52 losses. They have lost 2 in a row. One afternoon game today, Colorado at Milwaukee at 4:10. Tomoyuki Sugano against Shane Drouhan. Cubs at Pittsburgh at 6:40. Matthew Boyd against Jared Jones. Kansas City's at Detroit at 6:40. Beck Way against Tariq Skubal. Beck Way, that sounds like a name of a road around, somewhere. Arizona at Washington, 6:45. Eduardo Rodriguez against Carson Palmquist. Yankees at Philadelphia at 6:45. Cam Schlitzler against Jesus Luzardo. Cleveland is at Tampa Bay at 7:10. Joey Cantillo against Shane McClanahan. The Braves at Baltimore tonight. Grant Holmes against Trevor Rogers at 7:05. Holmes 6-4, 3.70 ERA. And Rogers is 6-7 with a 4.28 earned run average. Cleveland's at Tampa Bay at 7:10. I mentioned that one. Dodgers at the Mets at 7:10. Roky Suzuki against Sean Manea. San Diego at Miami at 7:10. Herman Marquez going for San Diego. Miami, 9 straight losses. They have not announced a pitcher. They might be drawing one out of the stands. Toronto at Boston at 7:15. Trey Savage against Patrick Sandoval. Houston is at the White Sox at 7:40. Spencer Arrighetti against Davis Martin. Seattle at Texas at 8:05. Bryce Miller up against Mackenzie Gore. The Athletics at Minnesota at 8:10. Jacob Lopez against Abby Matthews. Cincinnati's at St. Louis at 8:15. Rhett Lauder goes up against Dustin May. And the Angels at San Francisco at 10:15. Grayson Rodriguez against Logan Webb. This weekend, if you're a Braves fan and you're kind of wondering about the schedule for Atlanta, Bryce Elder will go against Brandon Young Saturday night, 7:05 Saturday night. Fireflies, they are scheduled at home tonight. I don't know. It was raining pretty good. Do you know if it's quit raining out there?
0: I think it finally stopped.
6: Okay, so maybe they'll play. Maybe they'll play tonight, so keep that in mind. Last night, the Fireflies won 2-1 over the Kannapolis Cannonballers. 2-1 last night. Tonight is Christmas in July, so Santa Claus. Oh, you like to be dressed in that outfit with 100 degrees, but Santa Claus is supposed to be on hand for the game tonight over at Sacra Park. The Firefly. I'm not even sure how well the Fireflies are doing this season. Last night at $1.50 hot dog, so you certainly can't you can't beat that, or at least it's very, very hard to beat. The Blowfish, the Lexington County Blowfish, they will be playing tonight. And they are at home against Zebulon, the Zebulon Devil Dogs, scheduled tonight. So the Blowfish and Zebulon tonight. What the hell is Gillespie doing here? Bob Gillespie has come wandering in holding liquor, so he's probably drunk with a distillery T-shirt on. So, yeah. But yeah, what can I say? But anyway, all right, that's our baseball report. You're not saying you just
5: hit, got a lunch date.
6: Got a lunch date. 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Four guys, is that a new hamburger place? 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
6: All right, I appreciate Mark Stanley as well. All right, obviously a lot of football conversation. Our buddy Bobby up in Charlotte says, I agree Gamecocks play better at home than on the road, but we're below 500 against Power 4 teams the past decade at Williams-Brice. It's been a long time since Connor went undefeated at home. I don't have the numbers right in front of me.
0: Mm-hmm.
6: Of course, in that 9-4 year, the Gamecocks they did lose at home to LSU. That game kind of still haunts them. I lost at home to Ole Miss. But the big win that year was at Oklahoma. I mean, they not only won in Oklahoma, they just hammered Oklahoma, and that got them started on that, what was it, six-game winning streak?
0: Mm-hmm.
6: Because then they beat Texas A&M as well. But, as we pointed out yesterday, we went over some of the numbers. Everybody plays better at home. The only, what was it, three teams in the SEC that had winning records on the road, and one of them was Georgia, and I think the other one might have been Texas. Kirby Smart's like 35-7, I think, on the road.
0: He doesn't lose
6: in,
0: on the road
6: in his career. I mean, that's pretty damn impressive.
0: That boy, good.
6: Yeah, that's very impressive. Last year, of course, Gamecocks 4-8 beat Virginia Tech. That was a neutral site, but they beat South Carolina State at home. They lost to Vanderbilt at home, beat Kentucky at home. What's that? 2-1. But then they lost to Alabama at home, 2-2, and beat Coastal at home and lost to Clemson. So what? 3-3 at home.
0: Yes.
6: Last year. Connor, you can argue whether he was the most talented quarterback to ever play at South Carolina, but his career, he certainly had probably the best career.
0: Yep, he did.
6: Of any of them at South Carolina.
0: I'd take him in a heartbeat right now.
6: Yeah, he's a good player and a good guy too. Really, really good guy. But just he reminds me of Jeff Grant so much because of the intangibles. Both were just so just full of intangibles.
0: He's a hell of a competitor, though.
6: And both coaches' sons. Say the same thing about Jeff. Just mm-hmm. tremendous competitor. I mean, how many times did he come up with a key play on third down? And then, of course, his NFL career was short-lived, but, boy, he earned a lot of stripes up there, learned a lot of respect. With that game he played with the Bears after the games, he's throwing up blood in the locker room.
0: Mm-hmm.
6: But, boy, he, on the field, you wouldn't have known it. All right, about 11:13, our buddy Billy says, I agree with Coach Spurrier. I've never really been that interested in preseason hype. I think fans are desperate for football, really getting into watching preseason workouts, which is okay. I want to see the finished product on September 5th. That's what gets my interest. Well, it's not going to be a finished product on September the 5th, but I know what you're talking about. To me, South Carolina's season doesn't begin until September the 19th.
0: That's right.
6: They couldn't lose to Kent State if they tried. And I'm not sure they could lose to Towson if they tried.
0: Nope.
6: I mean, they're 34.5-point favorite over Kent State. Now, they've had some games. They've had some opening games under Coach Beamer where they were, shall we say, less than magnificent in their opener. I thought they played pretty well against Virginia Tech last year in the opener. What was that score? 24-10, 24-11, something like that.
0: Harbinger of doom.
6: But even in the 9-4 season, they didn't play well at all in the opener against Old Dominion. They wound up beating Old Dominion 23-19. I remember our referee fan, Dennis O'Keefe, who did the Rapping with the Ref segment for so many years, and he's a big Gamecock fan, kind of like Gary, but he was very disappointed with that showing against Old Dominion. 2023, they got waxed pretty good. in the opener against North Carolina. 2022, they beat Georgia State, but they didn't exactly dominate them or blow them out. And then 2021, they played the Eastern Illinois, which was an FCS team, and that was 46-0. So that one was pretty easy. But as far as openers are concerned, I see Coach Beamer beat Eastern Illinois, beat Georgia State, lost to North Carolina, so that's 2-1. Beat Old Dominion to go to 3-1, and then last year won against Virginia Tech. So he's won four of his five openers. And I can understand, if I was a coach, I would like to have an opener where I know I can play, I won't say play poorly, but make first game mistakes and still win. And South Carolina can do that against Kent State. They're a 34.5 point favorite. Clemson, they can't do that against LSU.
0: No, not at all.
6: But LSU can't do it against Clemson either. I know LSU's a 10.5, 11.5 point favorite, but they can't just show up and throw the helmets out there. They got to come out and play and be Lane Kiffin's first game with LSU, so it'll be kind of interesting to see how he does against the Tigers. And, of course, it'll be interesting to see how Christopher Vecina, how he responds against an SEC defense like LSU. All right, talking sports here on Fox Sports Radio, 1400-803-978-1832. 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
0: Yes,
6: right,
0: we did.
6: Yes. With Mark. 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
6: Pro Football Network has a mock draft out, which is kind of interesting. Of course, they've got the teams as well, so they're trying to, also project the which teams are going to be picking where, which to me is kind of hard to do. Anyway, they got Dante Moore, the quarterback from Oregon, going first in the draft, number one pick. Dylan Stewart from South Carolina going second. Boy.
0: Okay.
6: Isn't that a little high for Dylan? I tell you, if he has a great year, it's not. They love those edge rushers. Going third, Arch Manning of Texas. Fourth, Jeremiah Smith, wide receiver, Ohio State. Fifth, Jordan Seaton, the offensive tackle from LSU, that they're paying him like $3 million, I think, an offensive lineman. But,
0: wow.
6: Of course, hey, you got to protect the quarterback.
0: Pay the big boys up front.
6: Some others on this list, Colin Simmons, edge rusher from Texas. Cam Coleman, wide receiver from Texas. Charlie Becker, the Indiana wide receiver. K.J. Bolden, safety from Georgia. Ashton Hampton, Clemson cornerback. Going with the, they got him going 21. So both a Gamecock and a Tiger projected to be first round pick. Well, here's another Tiger, Sammy Brown at 24, the Clemson linebacker. So this projection has two Clemson players and a Gamecock in the first round. That's one of the first mock drafts I've seen. I do find it interesting, though, that they're projecting Arizona with the number one pick. Arizona, Miami, the Jets, and Cleveland, your top four. So those are the ones they're projecting. It's going to be really, really, really bad this year. I can believe that. I can believe that. We don't talk a lot of NFL here, but we certainly talk some. And I'm feeling Buffalo this year. I don't know why, but I am feeling the Buffalo Bills for some reason this season. Mm. All right, 803-978-1832. You got that tape set up?
0: Not yet. Let me get it. Hook up.
6: We'll tape it a second. We're doing a little housekeeping here,
0: yeah.
6: So hang with us for a minute. Talking sports here on Fox Sports Radio 1400. Of course, Talking Sports brought to you in part by Little Pigs. Little Pigs Barbecue over on Alpine Road. Little Pigs is open today. I got a doctor's appointment today, but I might try to go by Little Pigs after the doctor's appointment.
0: Hold on. Let me see if I get this thing to work right on what I want it to do here. It's not doing what I want it to do. Back up.
6: No, we don't have to do it right now.
0: Let's do it later on. Let's do it later.
6: We'll worry about it later.
0: Yeah, let's do that later.
6: All right, Talking Sports, Fox Sports Radio 1400, also brought to you in part by our friends at Hilton's Power Equipment. We were talking earlier about best case, worst case scenarios with the Gamecocks. If you really want to be optimistic, you could say 10-2 would be a best-case scenario. To me, just looking at it, I think the worst-case scenario is about 5-7, which means all you have to do is win one game you're maybe not supposed to, and you're bowl eligible at 6-6. I think Carolina folks would be tremendously disappointed if this team has a losing record. Nick Harbor said that Kendall Briles' offense lets the receivers, quote, play free. Hopefully it's letting your quarterback play free as well. We've talked about this last year, this year. Just relax and play. When you start thinking too much, it can hurt you. Shane Beamer said Harbor is, quote, absolutely a problem for defenses. Said big and strong and fast, yeah. Definitely a problem for defenses. I still think he needs to improve his route running, and I'm sure he knows that as well. I'm sure that's something he's been working on the entire off-season. We keep talking about Briles. We keep talking about Sellers. We keep talking about Harbor and the offensive line. We're not talking much about the defense. So does that mean we're just taking the defense for granted? We just expect them to be good? Just assume they're going to be effective again. Carolina allowed 22.1 points per game a year ago. In this day and age, that's not bad. I think it was 45th nationally. I mean, it's not, you know, it's not top 10 defense, but still, it's not bad. If they do that again this year, and then you have the expected offensive improvement, does that then translate into 8 or 9 wins? More than that? We're trying to be optimistic here, and there's nothing wrong with being optimistic. So, best case scenario, once again, we're talking about 10-2 or so. I think most of us do expect South Carolina to be a bowl team. So that's absolute worst, a 6-6 record. Coach Beamer pointed out that experience is a key factor, and that was one thing they went looking for in the transfer portal, especially along the offensive front, that they just have a lot more experience this year than they had a year ago. You know who's got the youngest roster in college football?
0: Who's that?
6: Georgia.
0: Georgia?
6: Georgia's got the youngest roster. They're still recruiting some high school kids and some good ones. 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Quick timeout, and we shall return for the last...

0: $8 million, isn't that awful low for?
1: Yeah, it is. But he's got enough. Yeah. He's got enough.
0: So that's just $4 million a year. Mm-hmm. But anyway, he has signed with the Philadelphia 76ers.
1: Man, that guy. Whew. Nice work if you can get it, but the 76ers?
0: Well, that's cheap, though, for an NBA basketball player. Anyway, that's some news out there. BetMGM has South Carolina over and under at 6.5. I think that's just about all the betting sites, I believe, have had that at 6.5 over and under. I think I would go over there because I think they're going to go 6-6, but I'm trying to be optimistic and say 7-5. So you go 7-5. I think 6.5 is a really. That's probably where it should be. Can't argue with that at all. 6.5. I tell you what, that could go either way.
1: Yeah.
0: You go 6-6, you go 7-5. But I think most Carolina fans are going to be very, very disappointed, and to the point that they're upset if the Gamecocks wind up going 6-6, even if they go to a bowl game and win. Well, if you go to a bowl game and win, then you're 7-6. That mitigates it a little bit. But what if you go bowl game and lose, and all of a sudden you're 6-7? After 4-8 the year before. But no, we're going to be optimistic, Teddy. Okay. Yeah, we're going to stay optimistic, all right? Yeah. We're going to stay optimistic.
1: And, I don't know. We'll I say 8-4. I think we're just going to go.
0: You don't count. You're a Gamecocks fan.
1: But I'm sitting here, and I'm thinking 8-4.
0: You're a fan. I think
1: I have to be a fan. I spent all my money going to school there.
0: Yeah, I think they got a chance to go 8-4.
1: They really do.
0: I think they got a chance. You got Kent State, Towson, Mississippi State.
1: Alabama.
0: Kentucky.
1: Alabama's the key. Alabama is the key.
0: Boy, if you beat Alabama, your sights better be better than 8-4.
1: Well, you know, they'll lose the game. Kentucky's, they should lose.
0: Kentucky's 4. Tennessee at home certainly could be 5. Mm-hmm. Arkansas, 6. Clemson's certainly very winnable. Mm-hmm. That's 7. You have to get one more, whether it be Alabama or Florida. Did I even count?
1: I didn't think I counted Arkansas.
0: I counted Arkansas. I don't think I counted Texas A&M.
1: I don't know about Texas A&M.
0: Yeah, but you got them at home. If you're going to go 8-4, that's a winnable game at home.
1: Yeah.
0: Kent State, Towson, Mississippi State. That's 3 gimmies. Mm-hmm. Kentucky should be a virtual gimme. And Arkansas, that's 5 right there.
1: Right.
0: So you've got to...
1: Just win three.
0: Yeah, you got to win three.
1: Win three, 8-4. Easy.
0: So to get to 8-4, or you got to win 5 to get to our buddy Carl Hill's 10-2. If South Carolina, if you're 9-3, I don't think South Carolina with this schedule, I don't think 9-3 gets you in the playoff. It does get you in the conversation, which is what Coach Beamer said. 10-2, I think, gets you in the playoff. If you go 10-2 in the SEC, I think you're in the playoff in the college football playoff. All right, 803-978-1832. We're talking sports here on Fox Sports Radio 1400. Our text line is 803-315-3292. 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So I haven't mentioned this enough. I need to mention this more often. 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You're a little bit younger than I am. Did you? So you probably never had to worry about the drafts or going to have
1: I missed that.
0: I had to go to Fort Jackson for an induction physical.
1: Whoa.
0: Which I failed, which was kind of interesting. But I had had some broken bones from sports that did not heal properly.
1: Mm-hmm.
0: And the captain there called me into, they brought me back a second day So I had to go out there two straight days, and the guy brought me back into his office, and he said, "I'm sorry, but we just cannot take you." And I'm sitting there thinking, I see, we're killing 500 people a week over in Vietnam, and you're apologizing to me because you can't take me.
1: You can't go kill somebody.
0: Yeah, I guess he thought I really wanted to go, but, I mean, I was there simply because the law told me to be there, and I'd just gotten married, too. So...
1: you definitely did not want to go.
0: So I guess those broken bones turned out to be good for me. But I remember that induction physical like it was yesterday, and that was 1971. So how many years ago was that? 55 years ago?
1: Yes, it was.
0: Jeez, I'm messy. Guess I'm old.
1: Time goes by quick.
0: Jeez, I'm so old. My friends in heaven think I didn't make it. All right, talking sports, Fox Sports Radio 1400, about 11:43 on this Friday, as we kind of maneuver through our last segment or so here of the week. All right, let's get to that Family First Security phone line. Good morning.
2: Hey, Teddy.
0: Hey, sir.
2: I got to talk about LeBron a second, and just since you just, that's what prompted my call, that he's signed with the Sixers. He has no chance of winning on the West, leaving the Lakers. He has no chance to get to the finals in the West. So the best chance is the East. And it's kind of interesting. So now he's going to be with Tyrese Maxey and, of course, Jaylen Brown, who the Sixers got him from Boston, my Celtics. And then you got also Joel Embiid. So his best chance was on the East, whether it be the Cavs or the Sixers or the Heat. So I guess he's going to try to chase the finals. That's his best chance on the East. And with the Sixers, I mean, heck, I don't know. The Heat are going to be competitive. Celtics are going to continue to be, and the Cavs are too. So that's kind of the best chance there. So that's interesting that he went to Philly versus Cleveland or Miami. I thought he would go back to Cleveland, actually. But
0: yeah, go back home.
2: Yeah, kind of, I guess. Because they got a good team with Donovan Mitchell there, and Cleveland's got – and, of course, Miami got the Greek freak. I can't pronounce his last name. But they got him, so – and Boston's still going to be good. So you got the Sixers. So I guess it's the Cavs, Boston, Philly, and Miami probably are going to be the four. They're going to be the vying to probably play the Oklahoma City or San Antonio.
1: You forgot the Knicks.
2: I forgot the Knicks. Didn't I forget the Knicks? Oh, my gosh. The Knicks.
0: Who won this year?
2: Who won the whole damn thing? My bad. Yeah, I forgot the Knicks. Yeah. The Knicks, absolutely. So the Eastern Conference, but those five teams, yeah. My bad on that.
0: The Sixers... That's interesting to me. Of course, I knew that they were in the running, and you got Joel Embiid, who is a heck of a player. I'm not sure. I was about to think I knew another guy, but I'm not even sure if I know anybody else on that team besides Joel. LeBron. LeBron and Embiid, that's going to be a pretty good combo down low. And I know he's 42 or whatever, but he's still a good player. He's still a really, really good NBA player. All right, talking sports, Fox Sports Radio 1400. Anyway, wanted to pass that news on, just breaking news, that he is headed to the Philadelphia 76ers. All right, talking sports, Fox Sports Radio 1400.
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4: 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Coach Steven Jackson and the DMV Trilogy face off against two-time MVP Michael Beasley and the defending champion Miami 305 in a must-win game for both teams. 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
0: All right, we get closer and we get closer and we get closer to some football. NFL teams are starting to report. So it won't be long till we have some exhibition games to check out. Unfortunately, colleges can't play exhibition games.
1: Who made that stupid rule?
0: Can't even do scrimmages. The only sport where you can't even scrimmage somebody else. The Hall of Fame game is not that far off. August the 6th, the Panthers and the Cardinals play. That's a Thursday night game. I guess that'll be the first one.
1: Yes.
0: So we are August the 6th, just around the corner.
1: Weeks away.
0: Not even weeks, is it? Is it 2 weeks maybe?
1: Yeah.
0: Yeah, 2 weeks.
1: 2 weeks.
0: So that'll be a couple days after players report. August the 6th is when most of the colleges will have their first practices. Most will report on August the 4th. Of course, by then, high school football will be halfway through the season. Well, not quite, but anyway, they get their season started the 21st of August. Practices start July the 30th. I mean, it's just amazing to me that they're starting football on July the 30th around here.
1: And the Shrine Bowl's already picked, right?
0: Yeah, don't get me started on that.
1: Sorry to bring that up. I know it's a sore spot with you, but
0: yeah, they're going the Shrine Bowl team and the North South team, they pick it after like 3 weeks of the season. Yeah, 3 weeks. That's all you need to see who the best player.
1: Really,
0: in the state
1: that's
0: are.
1: Enough. That's enough.
0: Yeah, 3 weeks of the season. Yes, don't get me get me started. Okay. Don't get me started on that. Just doesn't seem fair. Speaking of high school football, the toughest places to play in the state.
1: Mm-hmm.
0: Of course, this usually has something to do. This is from the Clutch Zone Network.
1: Yeah,
0: this usually has to do with who's good.
1: Yeah, it does.
0: But they got Dutch Fort listed number one. Yeah, Dutch Fort. If Tom Knox doesn't just beat you, he just humiliates you. Gaffney number two, mm-hmm. I can buy that. I was born in Gaffney.
1: Okay.
0: Northwestern number three, Dr. Rick's old team. Okay. Burns at four, mm-hmm. Somerville at five, yep. South Point is six, Dorman is seven.
1: Wow.
0: T.L. Hanna at eight, Abbeville at nine, Strom Thurmond at 10.
1: Mm-hmm.
0: Then you got Spartanburg, Greenwood, Irmo is 13, Dillon, Oceanside Collegiate, D.W. Daniel, Woodruff, Clinton, Chester, and Hartsville. So
1: yeah.
0: That's the top 20. Toughest places to play high school football here in the state of South Carolina, according to the Clutch Zone Network.
1: Hartsville has a beautiful field, too.
0: Or whatever that is. Yeah, Hartsville there in Kellytown's always been really, really, really good.
1: This is about like almost my 43rd year going to Hartsville.
0: What you going to Hartsville for?
1: Band contest. I announced the marching band contest there, yeah.
0: Okay.
1: But their football team is something else on their Hartsville. They hang their hats on football in Hartsville.
0: I feel like that might be hard to judge. I mean, isn't that just totally subjective?
1: What's that?
0: Marching band contest. Is that just total subjectivity?
1: No, it's pretty easy to judge. You know a good band when you see one.
0: Yeah. Well, how important is the marching and how important is the sound?
1: They're both equally as important. You have marching band, you've got brass, you've got percussion, you got front ensemble. So, yeah, all three facets of the marching band. It's kind of like a football team.
0: Yeah. But there's a scoreboard in football.
1: Yeah, but there's also a scoreboard in marching band, too.
0: Well, in the back of the bus after the game.
1: Yeah. Go Cops. That's all I'm going to say about that. I've been in the back of those band buses. Things go on, brother.
0: Yeah, well, you know, you got to have a reason to recruit kids to play band.
1: And you're only young once.
0: Yeah. The Baltimore Ravens waived rookie quarterback Diego Pavia yesterday. He didn't last very long, did he?
1: He did not.
0: So we'll see what happens with Diego. He was a really, really fun college player to
1: Hello,
0: watch.
1: Hello, Canada.
0: All right, we'll see you back here on Monday. Have a great weekend, everybody. Talking sports. We'll be back.
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26: The different color noises, white noise, brown noise, pink noise. Brown noise is deeper, has lower frequencies, it's got more bass, minimalizes that higher frequency. Mm-hmm. And I didn't really know this, but apparently you can liken some of these to sounds in nature. And apparently brown noise is more akin to like a river rapid or a heavy rainfall or thunder.
27: Because there's also white noise and pink noise, you think brown noise is just named after the color brown. Wrong. There was a scientist named Robert Brown from Scotland.
26: White noise is used, aside from just sleeping, a lot of times with like noise-canceling headphones and stuff, mm-hmm. masking other sounds.
27: Pink noise is a little different. It's kind of like the compromise between white noise and brown noise.
26: As far as which one is best for sleep, there have been some very middling studies over the years. But at Oxford in 2017, they said that they fell asleep 40% faster listening to white noise, but their overall sleep was about the same.
27: Okay.
26: There was a study in 2017 from Northwestern of 13 older adults, and they said pink noise provided deeper sleep overall and improved ability to recall words.
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30: Bo were in Cleveland, we wouldn't be waiting. 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
30: Oh, yeah.
31: 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With Colin Cowherd.
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30: What?
31: Here's Jason McIntyre.
30: Oh, Nelly, here we go. It's Friday. It's me, Jason McIntyre, and boy, do we have breaking news. Holy Toledo, we had a great show planned for you, and 15 minutes ago, big knock on the door. J-Mac, did you see it? LeBron's going to Philadelphia. Oh, my goodness. It's me, Jason McIntyre, in for Colin Cowherd, joined by Rachel Nichols. We are diving right into the biggest story in sports. Folks, the staff's been talking to Rachel and I for 15 minutes. We're all excited. But I will say, I haven't told them, Rachel. I'll tell them right now.
35: Uh-oh.
30: I think we just do 3 hours on LeBron in the NBA here.
35: I mean, you know.
30: Training
35: camps, training camps. Yeah. Who needs it?
30: This is the GOAT. This is the greatest player of all time. LeBron James, it just broke on social media 15 minutes ago. LeBron announcing himself that he will be signing with the Philadelphia 76ers. Seismic news. Hey, you know what? If you're paying attention to those dumb prediction markets, which I told you to ignore, okay? He wasn't going to Miami, folks. I was wrong. Was not Cleveland. Everybody who was saying, oh, he'll stay on the West Coast and be near his family, Warriors. Wrong. No Anthony Davis in the mix. Folks, this is crazy. LeBron is straight up going to the Sixers. I said, there's no way LeBron's going to play for peanuts. No way. I'll believe it when I see it. Folks, it's being reported LeBron is going to the Sixers. 2 years, $8 million. What? Jaylen Brown, $57 million. Joel Embiid, $57 million next year. LeBron, it appears, will be playing for $4 million. This is the surprise of surprises. Here we go. The Sixers starting lineup Tyrese Maxey, VJ Edgecombe, Jaylen Brown, LeBron James, and Joel Embiid. So we've got two big-time new starters in LeBron and Jaylen Brown. The Sixers coming off a good season where they took down the Celtics in the first round of the playoffs. They did trail 3-1, by the way. Rallied, and then Tatum missed game 7. I don't want to put an asterisk by it. You can. And then they got curb stomped by the Knicks 4-0, losing two games by more than 30 points, getting humiliated there in their own building. And they got extinguished pretty badly. So then they do the deal, Paul George for Jaylen Brown. And now the Sixers acquire LeBron. Now, I know the hot take artists are firing. I'm going to be a little more measured here, okay? I got the date. July 11th, LeBron's agent, Rich Paul. LeBron's not chasing a ring. It's July 24th. We now have a decision. LeBron's going to Philly. He is indeed chasing a ring. That's undeniable, folks. There's nothing wrong with that. He wants to have a chance to win a title. I got no problem with that. This ain't Karl Malone going to the Lakers chasing a ring with Gary Payton back in the day, folks. That's not this. LeBron is still a terrific player, borderline All-NBA at 41, turns 42 in December. He will have a huge impact on the Sixers. Here's my initial negative read on it. And I do think they'll be very good. The staff was just asking me for my rankings in the East and in the NBA. Sixers are top five faux show. No doubt about that. There's too much talent. Here's my issue initially. And this was when it was first floated. And Colin did love this idea of the Sixers. I was like, dude, there's too many mouths to feed. Okay? Tyrese Maxey is their best ascending player. There's no denying that. This is a guy who was really just a bucket. Okay. Then you drafted VJ Edgecombe, and I think on the opening night, he had 30 or 32 points. He said, the guy can play. Now he's been kind of reduced to a, hey, lock someone up on defense, make open threes. You know, we're not going to run any plays for you, VJ. Sorry, bud. That's a role. But then they added Jaylen Brown. And it's like, Jaylen Brown wanted to leave Boston so he could be the man. He went on his Twitch stream and was like, this was my most fun season ever. Yeah, my guy Jason Tatum wasn't there, but it was my most fun season. We didn't get out of the first round, but man, hella good time. So you had Tyrese Maxey, their shot creator, shot initiator. Now you add one in Jaylen Brown, who was, by the way, All-NBA, 6th in MVP voting. Guess what? He's going to demand 18 to 22 shots a game. And oh, by the way, the big fella, Joel Embiid, who I believe has played 57 games combined in the last 2 years, always hurt, did play with LeBron on that Olympic team where Steph Curry carried them over Serbia and France. And you know, Joel Embiid was serviceable. You need him as a big guy rim protector, but you can never count on him to stay healthy. And now you're adding LeBron to that quartet. So you've got a formidable starting five, arguably the second best starting five in the league, maybe third, fourth. In terms of raw talent, but are they going to fit together? Now, my initial reaction was, oh, this is going to be clunky in year one. Do you guys remember when LeBron went to Miami? Okay. And there was, well, him and Wade are kind of duplicating efforts. Nah, they're going to be fine. They're going to be fine. There was the rocky start. I think they were 11-10. LeBron famously bumped into Spoelstra on the sideline. He was ticked off. Ultimately, they failed in the playoffs, losing in the finals to Dallas, a stench that LeBron still has not been able to erase. And essentially, that was a your turn, my turn. Hey, D-Wade, I'm coming to your city. It's your show. We can alternate. So it would be Wade, then LeBron, and then they switch. Ultimately, it didn't work. Now, they added Chris Bosh to that team. And Chris Bosh became something of a, hey, man, you were 22-11 in Toronto. It was your show. You were the usage guy. We need you to grab rebounds, block shots, and stand in the corner and make threes. Bosh accepted the role. But LeBron and Wade was clunky. They didn't win year one. Then they rebound the next couple and win two titles. Now go to Cleveland. LeBron, same deal, brings on Kevin Love. Kevin Love, hey, man, you were 26-13 in Minnesota. You were the man, couldn't make the playoffs. But we need you to grab rebounds, play defense, and stand in the corner and make threes. How is Joel Embiid going to take it that, bro, you're getting boshed. You're getting loved. That's what they're going to need from Joel Embiid. Hey, listen, make your threes. I know he's a top of the key three-point guy, but we don't want to hear about this. Get the ball at the elbow, soak up time on the shot clock, and try to do something. No, that's not going to work. We don't need you to do that. I'm very curious to see how Joel Embiid handles that. Now, on the flip side, if you get any lip, LeBron can just say, bro, how many conference title games have you been to? How many conference finals? Yeah. Oh, zero? Okay. So check my resume and get in line. And then it becomes like, okay, well, maybe this does work. Folks, I can see Tyrese Maxey in a Kyrie Irving type role. Can you not? I'm sure LeBron sees a little bit of a young Kyrie. I mean, Maxey can get to the rim against anybody in the league. And then the Jaylen Brown mystery to me, I don't know how that's going to work. Nick Nurse, for sure, has his work cut out. Now, interestingly, everybody's pitching LeBron, but Bob Myers, the former architect of the Warriors, he is like a consultant for the Sixers. He made a pitch to LeBron a little while ago, and it actually worked. Here we go.
0: If he was here, I'd say, I honestly believe this is your best chance to win. You have to decide all the other things that are equally important because it's his life, right? He has to play. What I would just say is if it's about winning let's talk about this team because you can win here.
30: He's not wrong. They're going to win a lot of games in the regular season for sure. We'll see what becomes of the playoffs. But this roster, this hodgepodge, don't ask about depth. They ain't got none. It reminded me like Ocean's 11, the great remake. They pull in all these stars to the movie. And Ocean's 11 had an awesome cast. Oh my God. Julia Roberts, Brad Pitt, Clooney. It's like ridiculous. But to make that movie work, everybody had to step back a peg, right? It's like, hey man, I know you're used to opening movies, being the star. You're the only guy. We need you to play part of a cast. Sure. Yes, can do. Those movies were great. Loved Ocean's 11. The only problem is when you try to apply that to the NBA, it doesn't really work. Because in a series, we need role players. Did you guys see the smart move the Spurs did this offseason? They didn't do much. They go out and get Tobias Harris. He's got a defined role. Spot up, catch and shoot. That's all we want from you, bro. Do your thing. Don't need anything else. Don't need you trying to create. We're not posting you up. We need you to make shots. That's why Tobias Harris, a role player, is going to the Spurs. Do this. I mean, if you remember when LeBron was with the Lakers near the end, he was willing to accept the role. I remember watching the interview in the locker room and he was like sitting on one of these stools and the media had 15 microphones in front of him. And he's like, I'll do whatever it takes. And like, he's saying that. But like, come on, man, he's 41. You think he wants to play lockdown defense and dive for loose balls? So you tell me, Tyrese Maxey, all NBA, Jaylen Brown, all NBA, LeBron, all NBA, Joel Embiid, former MVP. Which one of those guys is taking a major sacrifice to their game and becoming that role player? The guy who dives on the ground, the guy who plays lockdown defense, the guy who goes from 18 shots a game to 9. Who's accepting that role? I mean, this is LeBron we're talking about. If you envision him going to Philly and all of a sudden averaging 12 points and 8 rebounds a game, that's just not happening. He's too good of a player. There's no way that's going to happen. And so I'm of the belief that this is going to work in the regular season, but I do not see them emerging from the East. We know the Knicks are better. Okay. The Cavaliers are going to be very good. Again, we'll see if Jonathan Kuminga goes there. And then I think you're talking about Indiana, a team that I loved 2 years ago when they made a run to the finals. Indiana's going to be very good. Detroit won 60 games. They're not falling back to 40, you know? So the East is loaded. And LeBron to the Sixers. We now have title odds. The Spurs are 1. Thunder are 2. And interestingly, the Sixers are tied with the Knicks, plus 900 to win the title. That seems a little low on the Knicks, but the East is much tougher. Celtics, they're lurking at plus 1,300. All right, Rachel, we got a heavy, heavy, heavy NBA show today. Very excited. We're going to have Dan Wojcicki's going to be stopping by shortly. Rachel, any initial reactions? Are they the best team in the East?
1: I'm just very surprised because, I think I told you the day before yesterday, I said, I think Philly's like a red herring, right? Because it doesn't make sense with a lot of the things that we have seen about LeBron's frustrations, what reasons he left the Lakers, with Jaylen Brown's frustrations, the reason that he's no longer on the Boston Celtics. There is no question that Bob Myers is correct. on paper, this is LeBron's best chance to win because you have guys at every position who you have either an excellent track record or a lot of promise with the young guys. The question is, Jaylen Brown doesn't play for the Celtics anymore because Boston was so concerned that he would be so disgruntled with his usage going down just a few percentage points, that he would be a problem in the locker room and for that team. So now he goes to Philadelphia, where he already was going to be competing with guys to have the ball in his hands. And LeBron James is coming to town. LeBron James left the Lakers in part because of just the feel of the franchise and the feeling from him that he wasn't really important or wanted by them anymore. But also because in that third person role that you just mentioned, scraping on the floor for loose balls, all that stuff, it's not what you want to do at 42 years old. So I don't think he's scraping for loose balls on the floor in Philly necessarily. That's not why they're bringing him in. But again, he wanted to be more of a part of something. And it's going to be interesting to see in Philly if everything on paper works out that well in practice, considering some of the feelings. There's only one basketball. I do think Nick Nurse is a great coach for this situation. He's really good with people. He understands how players are feeling. He's a veteran coach. He's won a title. This is a championship coach. So I think that's a real plus for LeBron. And I think that was important for him too. I've talked to him over the years about playing for a guy like Spoelstra versus some of the other coaches that he played for when he played for Steve Kerr at the Olympics and some of the other Olympic coaches he played for. The idea that this guy knows what he's doing, it's why he liked working with J.J. Redick. This guy knows what he's doing. That's very important to LeBron. So Nick Nurse is going to be a great fit for that. And who knows? Maybe everybody will be kumbaya and it'll be great and we'll see.
30: For a month.
1: I'm not that worried about health on this team because they do have so many people who can pick up the ball at different times. So I think this will actually let LeBron play a little less. It will let Embiid play a little less, fewer minutes per game they play, fewer games per season. But the biggest factor I thought was interesting, if you look at what LeBron's tweets said, he talked about the desire to win. If I'm going to do all of this again, it's because I want to win.
30: Yeah, ring chasing.
1: It's not ring chasing. It can't be ring chasing if you have four rings. That's not possible.
30: He's chasing a fifth. What do you mean?
1: You're not ring chasing. Wanting to win in your sport is not ring chasing.
30: But Rich Paul was like, it's about happiness. No, I want to go to a stacked team to try to win a title, which I've got no problem with.
1: Well, look, Rich has said recently in recent days, he's like, I don't even know what the decision is because I think LeBron alluded to this in what he tweeted out today, his statement. He said, look, I thought I was going to retire. I first walked up the floor and thought I was going to retire. And it took me a few weeks to figure out what I really wanted. And maybe when Rich Paul said his happiness, and that was one of the first things Rich Paul said, it was more about that. Maybe he was leaning more toward a place like the Warriors where he could just kick back, play golf and drink wine. But in the end, what he wrote today was it was about trying to win another title. And it's interesting. It made me think of, I was at the Olympics in Paris a couple years ago, and LeBron said one thing really struck me in one of the press conferences after he won the gold medal with Steph, with all of those guys. He said, it really felt good to play for something again. That really caught my ear. This is a guy who's played 23 seasons in the NBA. Just take a guess. What percentage of times in his career has he been to the finals?
30: There's been, what, nine or 10 finals, 11 finals maybe in 20, so 40%?
1: He's 10 finals, right, in 23 years. This is a guy who almost half of his career has gotten to go to the finals. But for years, for the last few years, since 2020, that just really hasn't been, they haven't been the favorite.
30: Didn't they lose a conference finals? They lost one to Denver, I believe.
1: They were not headed to a championship on any of those teams. I really think that idea of, I want to play for something, I need stakes. And talking to him, listening to him when he said that about his Olympic run, it really struck me at the time, this is a guy who just missed being in the action. And he wasn't going to be in the action in a lot of these other cities. Right. And for this is a chance to be in the action. And he does love Tyrese Maxey. I know that too.
30: I love Tyrese Maxey. All right, coming up next here, Dan Wojcicki's going to stop by and tell us, hey, Miami, are they the big losers here? What about Cleveland? And are the Sixers better than the Knicks? No. We'll talk to Dan Wojcicki next here on The Herd.
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7: Ice Cube's Big 3 season is heating up. The most competitive basketball league on earth is on CBS this Sunday. Coach Steven Jackson and the DMV Trilogy face off against two-time MVP Michael Beasley and the defending champion Miami 305 in a must-win game for both teams. Then the battle for Texas as Greg Monroe, Coach Nancy Lieberman, and the Dallas Power take on Jonathan Simmons and the Houston Righands. 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
30: Woo! We asked for it. We wanted it. We got it. We got LeBron news. He's going to the 76ers. LeBron departs the West wisely. Lands in the East where the Sixers will be contenders. Folks, a two-year, $8 million deal. Hey, I said I wouldn't believe it till I saw it. I see it now. LeBron will be making $53 million less than Jaylen Brown and Joel Embiid. Wrap your head around that. To help us break this down, Dan Wojcicki joining us. I believe we got Dan, right? Yes, here he is. Dan Wojcicki, The Athletic. He's scrambling right now. Dan, how are you, man? Woo!
14: Guys, had to take a quick shower, had to make sure I wasn't dreaming about this. I have to say, truly surprising, I think, that we ended up here. Not what I expected. I don't think it was. I texted with the source from one of the teams involved who said, Philadelphia, this is like the fourth option. but I think, look, and I've spoken to, you know, LeBron's kept a very tight circle on this. And I spoke to someone who knows who's in that circle. And basically, like, this comes down to one thing, Jason. You know, I don't think LeBron could get everything he wanted this summer, right? So he had to focus on the thing he wanted most. And the thing he wanted most was to try to win a championship. And, you know, he studied his options, studied the fit, thought about where he thought he could impact, like, title level winning the best. And that's why he's going to wear a Sixers uniform.
30: Yeah, I love how he's been, him, well, Rich Paul's been saying stuff, but LeBron as well taking the stage in New York recently. It was about family, you know? Sure, LeBron, you're going across the country to play for the Sixers. I don't know, happiness? You think he's going to be happy with a reduced
14: role? I think that's it. Jason, I think the thing that makes him happiest is the chance to win.
30: Yeah.
14: Honestly, at this point, after 23 seasons. Look, I think the thing that people don't really understand that I think only LeBron and the people closest to LeBron do understand is that, like, it takes a ton of work for him to, like, play a single NBA game. You know, in terms of, like, the time he gets to the arena, you know, the stuff he's doing at his house. I mean, he posted this morning, 5:30 in the morning in the gym. Like, it's like an 18 hour a day job, right? To, like, be ready for him to play basketball in a way that wasn't maybe the case when he was 25 or 26. So for him to, like, still do all of this stuff, like, it has to be for some purpose. It has to be for something that, like, truly matters. And I think, you know, in talking to sources around LeBron and, like, quite frankly, being around LeBron for most of the last 8 years, like, that's what stimulates him most. Like, you know, don't underestimate what that Houston Rockets series meant to LeBron and his decision here. You know, he showed that he can win playoff games, that he can play high level basketball when it matters the most. Those fires got restoked. And I think, you know, he looked around and he thought that this was the place, you know, among his options where he had the best chance to win a championship.
30: Yeah, the idea of ring chasing is, like, negatively perceived. Who doesn't want to win? I don't want to go into a season thinking I'm not going to win a title. Now, the real question, though, is who's the sacrificial lamb on this team? Because, Dan, you remember in Miami, Chris Bosh had to sacrifice his game and Wade had to step back in year two. And then in Cleveland, you know, and Kyrie Irving hated to sacrifice his game so much that he demanded out. Kevin Love became a stand in the corner and shoot threes guys when he was like an all NBA player. Who's the guy who steps back? Is it Maxey? Is it Brown? Is it Embiid? Is it two guys? What's your best guess?
14: I mean, it's LeBron.
30: Oh,
14: one. Right, Jason? I mean, I think he is the Bosh. He is the Kevin Love. He knows that, right? The best basketball he played last year, the best basketball that the Lakers generally played last year was in March when the team, you know, and he and the team had discussions about him being like pretty clearly the number three option, right? He was, I mean, on paper is the number four option.
30: Wow.
14: You know, in some ways here.
30: Oh, my God.
14: Behind Jaylen Brown, Joel Embiid, Tyrese Maxey. But look, I'll say this about LeBron. Like, he knows what it takes to win basketball games. He can bend his game in virtually any way. Like, he's like a basketball yogi in that way. Like, tremendous flexibility, right? And if he has to do some weird poses we've never seen from him before as a basketball player, he's capable. I think he can impact the game with his mind, with the way he plays in transition, with his passing, certainly, right? And look, I think it'll be, you know, on the defensive end, it'll be with communication and it'll be with using, you know, using his mind. And look, the less he does on offense, the more he'll be able to give on that side of the floor. Mm. I think if you had to like say, like, if we had to like look at a guy here and say, like, who's in line for like a level of sacrifice, right? You know, to be the guy, and it's, I mean, obviously Jaylen Brown is going to shoot less than he shot last year. That's just the reality. Well, but that was true when the trade happened, right? That was true when the trade happened anyways. Look, VJ Edgecombe to me would be like the guy you'd point out and say, whoa, like all of a sudden, you know, guys early in their career, you tell them, hey, you know, your role is going to be even less on offense. But I think the way Edgecombe plays, his skill set, like this is like a great fit from him. That is a dynamite starting five.
30: Yes.
14: If it can be healthy. It won't be easy, Jason. These things take time.
30: Oh, yeah.
14: You know, LeBron James basketball teams in 2026 don't log a lot of practice minutes together because he can't physically practice that kind of way. But I think, like, you know, if this is a team that can stay healthy-ish come April, you know, and they get 50 games together, they're going to be really, really hard to beat.
30: I mean, listen, there are going to be bouts in the regular season where they look incredible and unstoppable. But, Dan, let's be real here. Yes, LeBron's minutes will be reduced and his shots in the regular season. There's no way come the playoffs Nick Nurse is going to have LeBron playing like 30 minutes. And that's where I just wonder. Regular season is going to be fine. I just
14: But he doesn't have to shoot, Jason. That's not him anymore, right?
30: But he's going to need the ball in his hands, right?
14: If he wanted the ball in his hands, truly. Right. If that was what mattered to him, Jason, he'd be on the Miami Heat. That's what would matter. That's the place that needs playmaking. Right. That's the place that needs offensive organization. He could have gone there and been the de facto point guard. If that had mattered to him and if had he chosen Miami, that's what I had lined up. Right. Was that like one of the things the Lakers took from him is they took the ball out of his hands. You know, the Luka Doncic trade took the ball out of LeBron James's hands. This was about him claiming it back. But I am telling you, I've talked to sources about this. That's not what mattered here. This isn't, you know, one of the source I spoke to was like, this isn't like the type of thing that you have to decipher a bunch of information about. He thinks this is the best place he can win a championship. This was the, of the options available to him, the best chance at winning a championship.
30: Yeah.
14: Best in his mind.
30: Yeah. No, I don't totally disagree. Our staff said that the 76ers averaged the second fewest assists in the NBA last season. You know, Maxey, for as good as he is, he's a black hole. I'm shooting or I'm driving. We know Joel Embiid's history. And Brown, essentially, like you said, coming off his best season ever, where he was ball-centric and Mr. Usage Rate. I mean, they essentially have, Dan, four guys who are like a 30 usage rate. 30 plus.
14: This won't look good in October. I don't think, right? I mean, every piece of basketball history is told me that these things take time.
30: Major, yeah.
14: Right? And I think very rarely do you put together this level of talent and have it fit seamlessly. That being said, if I had to pick a high-level talent to, like, put into this kind of situation, Jason, I'd pick LeBron James. Like, he's seen it from all sorts of perspectives, right?
30: I like it.
14: But Jason, think about it, right? In Miami, he had to watch Dwayne Wade and Chris Bosh sacrificed around him, right? LA was different because obviously like AD, really easy fit by the time that they got there and different things like that. But then he had to live it. He's lived this. This is not uncharted territory for him. Like, you know, yes, he had that run in Houston where he's able to kind of be the dude again. But if he had wanted that, he would have picked a different team.
30: Yeah.
14: I think like the fact that he chose this role, right? Like clear-eyed. I think to me, this isn't going to be an issue about role acceptance or like, I'm not getting enough touches. I'm not getting enough shots. He knows who's on this roster, right? This is why this took time. Like, he knows.
30: If they're winning, it's not an issue. Yeah.
14: I think, and he also knows, by the way, Jason, that like this isn't going to be a team that goes 72-10.
30: No,
14: like it's not. Like this is going to be a build.
30: Yeah,
14: right.
30: It is interesting,
14: and I think he can make that work. He can make that work.
30: I was just thinking. So the Lakers won 53 last year. I think 53 mm-hmm. made the playoffs one round. The Sixers kind of sort of underachieved. They had a lot of injuries. And then we're down 3-1 to Boston. I just wonder if people would be as excited about this team if they hadn't, if Boston had closed them out. You know, Boston kind of played with their food in the next two games and then Tatum missed game seven. So do you currently, again, forget the odds. We know what the Knicks are. They're set. Pacers are pretty set. Let's just say the Cavs add Kuminga, whatever. Where do you put the Sixers in the East? And again, this news is an hour old, so.
14: Yeah.

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15: What's the doomsday clock, Josh?
18: So the doomsday clock is a metaphorical clock that is overseen by the Bulletin of Atomic Scientists. It's a graphic representation of how close humanity is to self-inflicted disaster.
15: They moved the second hand on the clock forward to 89 seconds to midnight, which means it's the closest that clock has ever been to midnight since they started.
18: In 1947, when the U.S.

0: sure.
1: Yep.
0: I know Lamar, you know, is I don't think he worries about that. I think he wants to win. I think he wants to win big.
2: Okay, do you expect this to be a bounce-back season for Lamar?
3: Yeah, probably.
2: He's going to get to number three back again next year.
3: I was nerding out before we got the LeBron news about the new offensive coordinator in Baltimore and how he loves 12 personnel. So it's not like they're radically changing a lot of things. Doyle is going to basically install the Ben Johnson offense.
2: Yeah.
3: Which is a juggernaut anywhere Ben Johnson goes. And it's not like there's a lot of changeover. They did lose their center, but Derrick Henry's back. The receivers are back. Tight ends, like, they're in really good shape. And, Rachel, you know how close they've been. A Mark Andrews drop, a Zay Flowers fumble at the goal line, and a missed field goal, like, three of the last 4 years. Or maybe the last three, I don't know. Otherwise, this is a team that is playing deep into the postseason. So I'm not going to overreact. I think Minter's right here.
2: So why do you think, though, that so many players, again, more than 1,000 players, clearly did not have him ranked very high? It's an aggregate, the way they do that list. But you've got the rest of the guys in the NFL. They know he was hurt. They know he's coming back. They know he's a two-time MVP.
3: Yeah.
2: What do you think the turn is there with the other guys in the league and Lamar Jackson?
3: So I looked this up early last season, right, before they were voting. Mm-hmm. He had hamstring injuries, back, ankle, and knee.
2: But
3: fewer design runs.
2: Now, going into this season.
3: Right, but they were voting last year.
2: Last year, he was number two.
3: Yeah, it is. It's a little crazy. All right, we got a break. Rachel with the news.
4: Well, that's the news.
5: And thanks for stopping by.
4: The Herd Line.
3: Coming up next, tomorrow's headlines today. Yes, there is a fresh LeBron headline. Stick around. We got that next.
2: Nice.
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21: Nice.
22: Yeah.
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3: All right, it's that time of the week. Tomorrow's headlines today. Rachel, take it away.
2: Well, we've got some stars on the move. Do you think any stars on the move? It's been quite a summer in the NBA, and the biggest one is clearly hot off the press, Jason. Tomorrow's headlines today. There we go. This is my favorite animation we have on this show. It's very exciting for me. I'm a news person. I grew up in the newspaper business. I want you to tell me, what is the headline for LeBron James in Philadelphia?
3: Yeah, well, we've got a very punny staff. The headline for LeBron with the Sixers will be the LeBronity Bell.
2: Oh, boy.
3: Kind of has a ring to it, right?
2: Oh,
3: Liberty
2: boy.
3: Bell. Hello. America 250, baby. I kind of like this move. I mean, I don't love the fit, but I mean, Rachel, right now, I think around the league, some teams have to be asking themselves, wait a sec. We could have had LeBron for 2 years, $8 million.
2: But that
3: really?
2: Jason, you know, that wasn't what this was about.
3: Correct.
2: Right? And by the way, you keep asking, can the Lakers are like, oh my God, could we have done this? Again, not what it was about. The Lakers could have offered him more money than this, actually.
3: They could have, yeah.
2: So it was just a little bit about, you know, gamesmanship.
3: Yes. Yeah.
2: Do you want me? Do you want me? Oh, you don't want me? I'm breaking up with you.
3: Right.
2: Like, there was a bit of that going on. That wasn't about money. I think that this is either going to be boom or bust. I do have one thing that just came across during the commercial break. There's a report on The Athletic from John Krasinski, very plugged in with the Timberwolves. And apparently Ant and LeBron, the last conversation the two of them had before this decision was made, LeBron asked Ant, so what are you guys going to do if I don't come there? And Ant said, that's a fine. That's okay. We'll just rip your heads off when we play each other. Welcome to Anthony Edwards, folks. Yeah. They're going to be just fine.
3: I don't think they're going to meet in the finals. I'll leave
2: it
3: there.
2: Well, I want to move over to Portland here for a minute. Lots of conversation. What will the headline be for Ja Morant with the Blazers this season?
3: So interesting.
2: Tomorrow's headlines today. Come on. You got to let me do my thing, Jason.
3: Sorry. So Ja Morant, obviously a massive star like 3 years ago.
2: Mm-hmm.
3: This was like a non-entity. Like, whoa, Ja Morant on the Blazers? The headline for Ja Morant and the Blazers will be Rick Jaws, Rip Current Advisory Issued. A little Jaws play. Rachel, this is my surprise team in the West next year.
2: Okay.
3: I think the Blazers will push for a top six seed.
2: All right.
3: Yes, I think they have a shot at six. I love what I saw from Denny Avdia. What a potential star that guy is. Mm-hmm. Scoot Henderson's on the uptick.
2: Yep.
3: Shaedon Sharpe looked good. They played San Antonio pretty damn well. I thought they were mighty impressive in that series. Donovan Klingon, the big guy. If Ja Morant can clean up his act and be something of a leader in what's a pretty young locker room. Drew Holiday's still there. I think this team could win 48 games and be a surprise in the West.
2: I mean, that's the question, right? Because in Memphis, they gave him chance after chance after chance.
3: Yeah.
2: You don't like the coach? We'll fire the coach. You don't like the next coach? We'll fire him too. That sort of thing. And eventually, they just sort of, you know, gave their hands up and said, we got to deal you, even though they got basically nothing for him, which is like, if you think about where Ja Morant was, as you point out, just a few years ago, that's crazy. I think they are a sleeper in the West. It'll be interesting to see, though, how they all come together. All right, let's go to the next headline, J-Mac. This one is good. I like this one. We talked about tomorrow's headlines today, the pairing in Minnesota. What do you think LaMelo Ball and Anthony Edwards are going to be like this? What is the headline for them?
3: This is feels like a buddy cop movie, does it not? LaMelo Ball, Anthony Edwards, the headline for the Minnesota Timberwolves this season will be Ant-Man and the former Hornet.
2: Ah, oh,
3: yes,
2: I love
3: Ant-Man
2: that.
3: And the Wasp. Listen, this is going to be appointment television. LaMelo Ball, we know he can be difficult to play with. Anthony Edwards, a massive superstar in this league. They've been in the conference finals a couple times, hoping to break through. I like this team. I think LeBron would have fit here. I think you were pushing that.
2: Mm-hmm.
3: Jaden McDaniels, Gobert, Ayo Dosunmu, Dante DiVincenzo hopefully will return late in the season. This is a dangerous team in the West, Rachel.
2: Well, look, it's a little bit, first of all, thank you, Colin, you know, it's a little bit like Portland, right? Can a guy who is immature with his last team grow up? And we see that in second stops sometimes, or sometimes the guy is just the guy. So it'll be interesting. I want to watch Anthony Edwards anytime he's on television.
3: Yeah.
2: So I'm excited for this team for sure. All right, I want to ask you about the Lakers and your headline there with their new big man, Walker Kessler. Tomorrow's headlines today, Jason. What will the headline be with Kessler and the Lakers this season?
3: Yeah, I'm extremely bullish on the Lakers. Every time I say they're going to finish high in the West, people are like, you're crazy. They lost LeBron. The headline for the Los Angeles Lakers next season will be the Hollywood Walker of Fame. New star already scuffed. I've got the Lakers third. Rachel, I know that's a bit of a hot take, but again, I am banking on Luka Doncic raising everyone's level the way he did in Dallas, the way he did in L.A. Obviously, you know, having Austin Reeves as a wingman is good. And like I said to Tim Furlier, the role players on this team are great. Walker Kessler, do this. Sandro, come off the bench and do that. Zaire Williams, Quentin, everybody knows what they got to do. It all revolves around Luka. I'm very bullish. I think the Lakers can match or top 53 wins.
2: I don't think you're crazy at all. I think this is going to be an excellent regular season team. Luka has led the league in scoring multiple times.
3: Yeah.
2: He is going to be a machine. He and Austin work so well together. That chemistry is only going to get better. Kessler is a great fit there, assuming he can stay healthy. My question about this team is in the playoffs. They could come in number three in the conference, and that'll give them good seeding, but I don't know. We'll see how the defense holds up and everything else there. I want to get to this last one. Summer League. Lots of fun performances from all of those rookies we talked about going into the draft. Tomorrow headline today, Jason. Who is going to be the Rookie of the Year?
3: All right. The headline for the NBA Rookie of the Year will.
2: Why are you laughing?
3: I love
2: this is your headline.
3: The headline of the Rookie of the Year will be local man. Caleb Day has gotten out of hand.
2: Oh, my
3: Caleb
2: Lord.
3: Caleb Wilson. I love that photo of Coward.
2: I know, right?
3: Caleb Wilson. The new Caleb on the block in Chicago. I see a monster year for Caleb with the Bulls, just as Caleb with the Bears will shine as well. Give me Rookie of the Year odds. I think I'm very bullish on him, Rachel.
2: Well, this is the best I've felt about the Bulls in a long time. That bar is low, but, you know, they're over it, so yay.
3: Low bar. All right, Rachel, good stuff. Folks, this was a action-packed show. We flew through it. Thank you to LeBron for the great content on a slow Friday in late July.
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5: Sir's current roster, we wouldn't be waiting. If Bam, Giannis, and Spo were in Cleveland, we wouldn't be waiting. 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
5: What?
6: Here's Jason McIntyre.
5: Oh, Nelly. Here we go. It's Friday. It's me, Jason McIntyre, and boy, do we have breaking news. Holy Toledo, we had a great show planned for you, and 15 minutes ago, big knock on the door. J-Mac, did you see it? LeBron's going to Philadelphia. Oh my goodness, it's me, Jason McIntyre, in for Colin Cowherd, joined by Rachel Nichols. We are diving right into the biggest story in sports. Folks, listen. The staff's been talking to Rachel and I for 15 minutes. We're all excited. But I will say, I haven't told them, Rachel. I'll tell them right now.
14: Uh-oh.
5: I think we just do 3 hours on LeBron and the NBA here.
14: I mean, you know.
5: Training camps.
14: Yeah. Who needs it?
5: This is the GOAT. This is the greatest player of all time. LeBron James, it just broke on social media 15 minutes ago. LeBron announcing himself that he will be signing with the Philadelphia 76ers. Seismic news. Hey, you know what? If you're paying attention to those dumb prediction markets, which I told you to ignore, okay? He wasn't going to Miami, folks. I was wrong. Was not Cleveland. Everybody who was saying, oh, he'll stay on the West Coast and be near his family, Warriors. Wrong. No Anthony Davis in the mix. Folks, this is crazy. LeBron is straight up going to the Sixers. I said, there's no way LeBron's going to play for peanuts. No way. I'll believe it when I see it. Folks, it's being reported LeBron is going to the Sixers. 2 years, $8 million. What? Jaylen Brown, $57 million. Joel Embiid, $57 million next year. LeBron, it appears, will be playing for $4 million. This is the surprise of surprises. Here we go. The Sixers starting lineup. Tyrese Maxey, VJ Edgecombe, Jaylen Brown, LeBron James, and Joel Embiid. So we've got two big-time new starters in LeBron and Jaylen Brown. The Sixers coming off a good season where they took down the Celtics in the first round of the playoffs. They did trail 3-1, by the way. Rallied, and then Tatum missed game 7. I don't want to put an asterisk by it. You can. Eh. And then they got curb stomped by the Knicks 4-0, losing two games by more than 30 points, getting humiliated in their own building. And they got extinguished pretty badly. So then they do the deal, Paul George for Jaylen Brown. And now the Sixers acquire LeBron. Now, I know the hot take artists are firing. I'm going to be a little more measured here, okay? I got the date. July 11th. LeBron's agent, Rich Paul. LeBron's not chasing a ring. It's July 24th. We now have a decision. LeBron's going to Philly. He is indeed chasing a ring. That's undeniable, folks. There's nothing wrong with that. He wants to have a chance to win a title. I got no problem with that. This ain't Karl Malone going to the Lakers chasing a ring with Gary Payton back in the day, folks. That's not this. LeBron is still a terrific player, borderline all-NBA at 41, turns 42 in December. He will have a huge impact on the Sixers. Here's my initial negative read on it. And I do think they'll be very good. The staff was just asking me for my rankings in the East and in the NBA. Sixers are top five faux show. No doubt about that. There's too much talent. Here's my issue initially. And this was when it was first floated. And Colin did love this idea of the Sixers. I was like, dude, there's too many mouths to feed. Okay. Tyrese Maxey is their best ascending player. There's no denying that. There's a guy who was really just a bucket. Okay. Then you drafted VJ Edgecombe, and I think on the opening night, he had 30 or 32 points. He said, that guy can play. Now he's been kind of reduced to a, hey, lock someone up on defense, make open threes. You know, we're not going to run any plays for you, VJ. Sorry, bud. That's a role. But then they added Jaylen Brown. And it's like, Jaylen Brown wanted to leave Boston so he could be the man. He went on his Twitch stream and was like, this was my most fun season ever. Yeah, my guy Jason Tatum wasn't there, but it was my most fun season. We didn't get out of the first round, but man, hella good time. So you had Tyrese Maxey, their shot creator, shot initiator. Now you add one in Jaylen Brown, who was, by the way, all NBA, sixth in MVP voting. Guess what? He's going to demand 18 to 22 shots a game. And oh, by the way, the big fella, Joel Embiid, who I believe has played 57 games combined in the last 2 years, always hurt, did play with LeBron on that Olympic team where Steph Curry carried them over Serbia and France. And you know, Joel Embiid was, he was serviceable. You need him as a big guy rim protector, but you can never count on him to stay healthy. And now you're adding LeBron to that quartet. So you've got a formidable starting five. Arguably the second best starting five in the league, maybe third, fourth, in terms of raw talent. But are they going to fit together? Now, my initial reaction was, oh, this is going to be clunky in year one. Do you guys remember when LeBron went to Miami? Okay. And there was, well, him and Wade are kind of duplicating efforts. Nah, they're going to be fine. They're going to be fine. There was the rocky start. I think they were 11 and 10. LeBron famously bumped into Spoelstra on the sideline. He was ticked off. Ultimately, they failed in the playoffs, losing in the finals to Dallas, a stench that LeBron still has not been able to erase. And essentially, that was a your turn, my turn. Hey, D-Wade, I'm coming to your city. It's your show. We can alternate. So it would be Wade, then LeBron, and then they switch. Ultimately, it didn't work. Now, they added Chris Bosh to that team. And Chris Bosh became something of a, hey, man, you were 22 and 11 in Toronto. It was your show. You were the usage guy. We need you to grab rebounds, block shots, and stand in the corner and make threes. Bosh accepted the role. But LeBron and Wade was clunky. They didn't win year one. Then they rebound the next couple and win two titles. Now go to Cleveland. LeBron, same deal, brings on Kevin Love. Kevin Love, hey, man, you were 26 and 13 in Minnesota. You were the man, couldn't make the playoffs. But we need you to grab rebounds, play defense, and stand in the corner and make threes. How is Joel Embiid going to take it that, bro, you're getting boshed. You're getting loved. That's what they're going to need from Joel Embiid. Hey, listen, make your threes. I know he's a top of the key three-point guy, but we don't want to hear about this. Get the ball at the elbow, soak up time on the shot clock, and try to do something. No. That's not going to work. We don't need you to do that. I'm very curious to see how Joel Embiid handles that. Now, on the flip side, if you get any lip, LeBron can just say, bro, how many conference title games have you been to? How many conference finals? Yeah. Oh, zero? Okay. So check my resume and get in line. And then it becomes like, okay, well, maybe this does work. Folks, I can see Tyrese Maxey in a Kyrie Irving type role. Can you not? I'm sure LeBron sees a little bit of a young Kyrie. I mean, Maxey can get to the rim against anybody in the league. And then the Jaylen Brown mystery to me, I don't know how that's going to work. Nick Nurse, for sure, has his work cut out. Now, interestingly, everybody's pitching LeBron, but Bob Myers, the former architect of the Warriors, he is like a consultant for the Sixers. He made a pitch to LeBron a little while ago, and it actually worked. Here we go.
4: If he was here, I'd say, I honestly believe this is your best chance to win. You have to decide all the other things that are equally important because it's his life, right? He has to play. What I would just say is if it's about winning and let's talk about this team because you can win here.
5: He's not wrong. They're going to win a lot of games in the regular season for sure. We'll see what becomes of the playoffs. But this roster, this hodgepodge, don't ask about depth. They ain't got none. It reminded me, like, Ocean's 11, the great remake, they pull in all these stars to the movie. And Ocean's 11 had an awesome cast. Oh, my God. Julia Roberts, Brad Pitt, Clooney. It's, like, ridiculous. But to make that movie work, everybody had to step back a peg, right? It's like, hey, man, I know you're used to opening movies, being the star. You're the only guy. We need you to play part of a cast. Sure. Yes, can do. Those movies were great. Loved Ocean's 11. The only problem is when you try to apply that to the NBA, it doesn't really work. Because in a series, we need role players. Did you guys see the smart move the Spurs did this offseason? They didn't do much. They go out and get Tobias Harris. He's got a defined role. Spot up, catch and shoot. That's all we want from you, bro. Do your thing. Don't need anything else. Don't need you trying to create. We're not posting you up. We need you to make shots. That's why Tobias Harris, a role player, is going to the Spurs. Do this. If you remember when LeBron was with the Lakers near the end, he was willing to accept the role. I remember watching the interview in the locker room, and he was like sitting on one of these stools, and the media had 15 microphones in front of him. And he's like, I'll do whatever it takes. And like, he's saying that. But like, come on, man. He's 41. You think he wants to play lockdown defense and dive for loose balls? So you tell me, Tyrese Maxey, all NBA. Jaylen Brown, all NBA. LeBron, all NBA. Joel Embiid, former MVP. Which one of those guys is taking a major sacrifice to their game and becoming that role player? The guy who dives on the ground. The guy who plays lockdown defense. The guy who goes from 18 shots a game to 9. Who's accepting that role? I mean, this is LeBron we're talking about. If you envision him going to Philly and all of a sudden averaging 12 points and 8 rebounds a game, that's just not happening. He's too good of a player. There's no way that's going to happen. And so I'm of the belief that this is going to work in the regular season, but I do not see them emerging from the East. We know the Knicks are better, okay? The Cavaliers are going to be very good. Again, we'll see if Jonathan Kuminga goes there. And then I think you're talking about Indiana, a team that I loved 2 years ago when they made a run to the finals. Indiana's going to be very good. Detroit won 60 games. They're not falling back to 40, you know? So the East is loaded. And, LeBron to the Sixers. We now have title odds. The Spurs are 1. Thunder are 2. And, oh, interestingly, the Sixers are tied with the Knicks, plus 900 to win the title. That seems a little low on the Knicks, but the East is much tougher. Celtics there lurking at plus 1,300. All right, Rachel, we got a heavy, heavy, heavy NBA show today. Very excited. We're going to have Dan Wojcicki's going to be stopping by shortly. Rachel, any initial reactions? Are they the best team in the East?
7: I'm just very surprised because, yeah, I think I told you the day before yesterday, I said, I think Philly's like a red herring, right? Because it doesn't make sense with a lot of the things that we have seen about LeBron's frustrations, what reasons he left the Lakers, with Jaylen Brown's frustrations, the reason that he's no longer on the Boston Celtics. There is no question that Bob Myers is correct. On paper, this is LeBron's best chance to win because you have guys at every position who you have either an excellent track record or a lot of promise with the young guys. The question is, Jaylen Brown doesn't play for the Celtics anymore because Boston was so concerned that he would be so disgruntled with his usage going down just a few percentage points, yeah, that he would be a problem in the locker room and for that team. So now he goes to Philadelphia, where he already was going to be competing with guys to have the ball in his hands. And LeBron James is coming to town.
5: Yeah.
7: LeBron James left the Lakers in part because of just the feel of the franchise and the feeling from him that he wasn't really important or wanted by them anymore. But also because in that third person role that you just mentioned, scraping on the floor for loose balls, all that stuff, it's not what you want to do at 42 years old. So I don't think he's scraping for loose balls on the floor in Philly necessarily. That's not why they're bringing him in. But again, he wanted to be more of a part of something. And it's going to be interesting to see in Philly if everything on paper works out that well in practice, mm-hmm, considering some of the feelings. There's only one basketball. I do think Nick Nurse is a great coach for this situation. Mm-hmm. He's really good with people. He understands how players are feeling. He's a veteran coach. He's won a title. This is a championship coach. So I think that's a real plus for LeBron. And I think that was important for him too. I've talked to him over the years about playing for a guy like Spoelstra versus some of the other coaches that he played for when he played for Steve Kerr at the Olympics and some of the other Olympic coaches he played for. The idea that this guy knows what he's doing, it's why he liked working with J.J. Redick. This guy knows what he's doing. That's very important to LeBron. So Nick Nurse is going to be a great fit for that. And who knows? Maybe everybody will be kumbaya and it'll be great and we'll see. I'm not that worried about health on this team because they do have so many people who can pick up the ball at different times. So I think this will actually let LeBron play a little less. It will let Embiid play a little less, fewer minutes per game they play, fewer games per season. But the biggest factor I thought was interesting, if you look at what LeBron's tweets said, he talked about the desire to win. If I'm going to do all of this again, it's because I want to win.
5: Yeah, ring chasing.
7: It's not ring chasing. It can't be ring chasing if you have 4 rings. That's not possible.
5: He's chasing a fifth. Well, what do you mean?
7: You're not ring chasing. Wanting to win in your sport is not ring chasing.
5: Rich Paul was like, it's about happiness. No, I want to go to a stack team to try to win a title, which I've got no problem with.
7: Well, look, Rich has said recently in recent days, he's like, I don't even know what the decision is because I think LeBron alluded to this in what he tweeted out today, his statement. He said, look, I thought I was going to retire.
5: Oh.
7: I first walked up the floor and thought I was going to retire. And it took me a few weeks to figure out what I really wanted. And maybe when Rich Paul said his happiness, and that was one of the first things Rich Paul said, it was more about that. Maybe he was leaning more toward a place like the Warriors where he could just kick back, play golf, and drink wine.
5: Yeah, fun.
7: But in the end, what he wrote today was it was about trying to win another title. And it's interesting. It made me think of, I was at the Olympics in Paris a couple years ago, and LeBron said one thing really struck me in one of the press conferences after he won the gold medal with Steph, with all of those guys. He said, it really felt good to play for something again. That really caught my ear. This is a guy who's played 23 seasons in the NBA. Just take a guess. What percentage of times in his career has he been to the finals?
8: There's been, what, nine or 10 finals, 11 finals maybe in 20, so 40%?
7: It is, he's 10 finals, right, in 23 years. This is a guy who almost half of his career has gotten to go to the finals. But for years, for the last few years, since 2020, that just really hasn't been, they haven't been the favorite.
8: Didn't they lose a conference finals? They lost one to Denver, I believe.
7: They were not headed to a championship on any of those teams. I really think that idea of, I want to play for something. I need stakes. And talking to him, listening to him when he said that about his Olympic run, it really struck me at the time, this is a guy who just missed being in the action. And he wasn't going to be in the action in a lot of these other cities. Right. And for this is a chance to be in the action. And he does love Tyrese Maxey. I know that too.
8: I love Tyrese Maxey. All right, coming up next here, Dan Wojcicki's going to stop by and tell us, hey, Miami, are they the big losers here? What about Cleveland? And are the Sixers better than the Knicks? No. We'll talk to Dan Wojcicki next here on The Herd.
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8: Woo! We asked for it. We wanted it. We got it. We got LeBron news. He's going to the 76ers. LeBron departs the West wisely. Lands in the East where the Sixers will be contenders. Folks, a two-year, $8 million deal. Hey, I said I wouldn't believe it till I saw it. I see it now. LeBron will be making $53 million less than Jaylen Brown and Joel Embiid. Wrap your head around that. To help us break this down, Dan Wojcicki joining us. I believe we got Dan, right? Yes, here he is. Dan Wojcicki, The Athletic. He's scrambling right now. Dan, how are you, man? Woo!
23: Guys, had to take a quick shower, had to make sure I wasn't dreaming about this. I have to say, truly surprising, I think, that we ended up here. Not what I expected. I don't think it was. I texted with the source from one of the teams involved who said, Philadelphia, this is like the fourth option. But I think, look, and I've spoken to, you know, LeBron's kept a very tight circle on this. And I spoke to someone who knows who's in that circle. And basically, like, this comes down to one thing, Jason. You know, I don't think LeBron could get everything he wanted this summer, right? So he had to focus on the thing he wanted most. And the thing he wanted most was to try to win a championship. And, you know, he studied his options, studied the fit, thought about where he thought he could impact like title level winning the best. And that's why he's going to wear a Sixers uniform.
8: Yeah, I love how he's been, him, well, Rich Paul's been saying stuff, but LeBron as well, taking the stage in New York recently. It was about family, you know? Sure, LeBron, you're going across the country to play for the Sixers. I don't know, happiness? You think he's going to be happy with a reduced
23: I think that's it. Jason, I think the thing that makes him happiest is the chance to win.
8: Yeah.
23: Honestly, at this point, after 23 seasons. Look, I think the thing that people don't really understand that I think only LeBron and the people closest to LeBron do understand is that like it takes a ton of work for him to like play a single NBA game. You know, in terms of like the time he gets to the arena, you know, the stuff he's doing at his house. I mean, he posted this morning, 5:30 in the morning in the gym. Like it's like an 18 hour a day job. Right. To like be ready for him to play basketball in a way that wasn't maybe the case when he was 25 or 26. So for him to like still do all of this stuff, like it has to be for some purpose. It has to be for something that like truly matters. And I think, you know, in talking to sources around LeBron and like, quite frankly, being around LeBron for most of the last 8 years, like that's what stimulates him most. Like, you know, don't underestimate what that Houston Rockets series meant to LeBron and his decision here. You know, he showed that he can win playoff games, that he can play high, high level basketball when it matters the most. Those fires got restoked. And I think, you know, he looked around and he thought that this was the place, you know, among his options where he had the best chance to win a championship.
8: Yeah. The idea of ring chasing is like negatively perceived. Who doesn't want to win? I don't want to go into a season thinking I'm not going to win a title. Now, the real question though is who's the sacrificial lamb on this team? Cause Dan, you remember in Miami, Chris Bosh had to sacrifice his game and Wade had to step back in year two. And then in Cleveland, you know, and Kyrie Irving hated to sacrifice his game so much that he demanded out. Kevin Love became a stand in the corner and shoot threes guys when he was like an all NBA player. Who's the guy who steps back? Is it Maxey? Is it Brown? Is it Embiid? Is it two guys? What's your best guess?
23: I mean, it's LeBron.
8: Oh.
23: One, right, Jason? I mean, I think he is the Bosh. He is the Kevin Love. He knows that, right? The best basketball he played last year, the best basketball that the Lakers generally played last year was in March when the team, you know, and he and the team had discussions about him being like pretty clearly the number three option, right? He was, I mean, on paper is the number four option.
8: Wow.
23: You know, in some ways here, behind Jaylen Brown, Joel Embiid, Tyrese Maxey. But look, I'll say this about LeBron. Like he knows what it takes to win basketball games. He can bend his game. In virtually any way, like he's like a basketball yogi in that way, like tremendous flexibility, right? And if he has to do some weird poses we've never seen from him before as a basketball player, he's capable. I think he can impact the game with his mind, with the way he plays in transition, with his passing, certainly, right? And look, I think it'll be, you know, on the defensive end, it'll be with communication and it'll be with using, you know, using his mind. And look, the less he does on offense, the more he'll be able to give on that side of the floor. Mm. I think if you had to like say, like, if we had to like look at a guy here and say, like, who's in line for like a level of sacrifice, right? You know, to be the guy, and it's I mean, obviously Jaylen Brown is going to shoot less than he shot last year. That's just the reality. Well, but that was true when the trade happened, right? That was true when the trade happened anyways. Look, BJ Edgecombe to me would be like the guy you'd point out and say, whoa, like all of a sudden, you know, guys early in their career, you tell them, hey, you know, your role is going to be even less on offense. But I think the way Edgecombe plays, his skill set, like this is like a great fit from him. That is a dynamite starting five.
8: Yes.
23: If it can be healthy. It won't be easy, Jason. These things take time.
8: Oh, yeah.
23: You know, LeBron James basketball teams in 2026 don't log a lot of practice minutes together because he can't physically practice that kind of way. But I think, like, you know, if this is a team that can stay healthy-ish come April, you know, and they get 50 games together, they're going to be really, really hard to beat.
8: I mean, listen, there are going to be bouts in the regular season where they look incredible and unstoppable. But Dan, let's be real here. Yes, LeBron's minutes will be reduced and his shots in the regular season. There's no way come the playoffs, Nick Nurse is going to have LeBron playing like 30 minutes. And that's where I just wonder, regular season is going to be fine.
23: But he doesn't have to shoot, Jason. That's not him anymore, right?
8: But he's like, I mean, the ball in his hands, right?
23: You know, some. I think if he wanted the ball in his hands, truly, right, if that was what mattered to him, Jason, he'd be on the Miami Heat. That's what would matter. That's the place that needs playmaking, right? That's the place that needs offensive organization. He could have gone there and been the de facto point guard. If that had mattered to him, and if had he chosen Miami, that's what I had lined up, right? Was that like one of the things the Lakers took from him is they took the ball out of his hands. You know, the Luka Doncic trade took the ball out of LeBron James's hands. This was about him claiming it back. But I am telling you, I've talked to sources about this. That's not what mattered here. This isn't, you know, one the source I spoke to was like, this isn't like the type of thing that you have to decipher a bunch of information about. He thinks this is the best place he can win a championship. This was the, of the options available to him, the best chance at winning a championship.
8: Yeah.
23: This was the best in his mind.
8: Yeah. No, I don't totally disagree. Our staff said that the 76ers averaged the second fewest assists in the NBA last season. You know, Maxey, for as good as he is, he's a black hole. I'm shooting or I'm driving. We know Joel Embiid's history. And Brown, essentially, like you said, coming off his best season ever, where he was ball-centric and Mr. Usage Rate. I mean, they essentially have, Dan, four guys who are like a 30 usage rate. 30 yeah, plus.
23: This won't look good in October. I don't think, right? I mean, every piece of basketball history is told me that these things take time.
8: Major, yeah.
23: Right? And I think very rarely do you put together this level of talent and have it fit seamlessly. That being said, if I had to pick a high-level talent to, like, put into this kind of situation, Jason, I'd pick LeBron James. Like, he's seen it from all sorts of perspectives, right?
8: I like it.
23: But Jason, think about it, right? In Miami, he had to watch Dwayne Wade and Chris Bosh sacrifice around him, right? LA was different because obviously like AD, really easy fit by the time that they got there and different things like that. But then he had to live it. He's lived this. This is not uncharted territory for him. Like, you know, yes, he had that run in Houston where he was able to kind of be the dude again. But if he had wanted that, he would have picked a different team.
8: Yeah.
23: I think like the fact that he chose this role, right? Like clear-eyed. I think to me, this isn't going to be an issue about role acceptance or like, I'm not getting enough touches. I'm not getting enough shots. He knows who's on this roster, right? This is why this took time. Like he knows.
8: Yeah. If they're winning, it's not an issue. Yeah.
23: I think, and he also knows, by the way, Jason, that like, this isn't going to be a team that goes 72-10.
8: No,
23: like it's not this is going to be a build.
8: Yeah.
23: Right.
8: I think
23: he can make that work. He can make that work.
8: I was just thinking, so the Lakers won 53 last year. I think 53. Mm-hmm. Made the playoffs, won a round. The Sixers kind of sort of underachieved. They had a lot of injuries. And then we're down 3-1 to Boston. I just wonder if people would be as excited about this team if Boston had closed them out. You know, Boston kind of played with their food in the next two games, and then Tatum missed game seven. So do you currently, again, forget the odds. We know what the Knicks are. They're set. Pacers are pretty set. Let's just say the Cavs add Kuminga, whatever. Where do you put the Sixers in the East? And again, this news is an hour old, so.
23: Yeah, I mean, they're going to be in that tier. I mean, the Knicks are the Knicks. I mean, the Sixers are on their heels, like to me.
8: They're right there. Embiid gets to the conference finals finally.
23: I think like this is like at least on paper an hour into this, right? Like, I mean, you always just sort of have to assume a base level of health in these types of things. But like. Yeah, if they can, and I think here's the other thing, right? Like they have enough firepower that they can withstand during the regular season an injury here, an injury there.
8: Yes.
23: Obviously, in the playoffs, they're going to have to be healthy. But yeah, I mean, I think they are like right in that mix with like Boston, with, you know, I mean, Miami, we'll see what happens with their roster. They have the talent. Like they have the high end talent.
8: Yeah.
23: They have some youth. They have juice on the perimeter. They have very smart basketball players. They have a championship winning coach. You know, the bones are there. I mean, they're going to have to go do it. And I think the point is, Jason, is that like it's going to be awkward. It's inherently going to be awkward. Yeah. Like these five guys together is going to be awkward, particularly the four big guys here. Right. I will say though that I do not believe LeBron James would have picked this situation if he was not going there willing to sacrifice. I think he knows he's going to be the one that has to sacrifice.
8: So, Dan, again, from a Lakers point of view, I'm just curious.
23: Mm-hmm.
8: LeBron's gone to the East. Obviously, the Sixers game at Staples will be exciting this year. I don't know. Do you think the Lakers end up winners, losers here? Like LeBron just gone. He's kind of going to be out of their orbit and altogether, right? Because there was some concern. He goes to the Warriors. Oh, he's going to stick it to him. If he goes to Minnesota. But now I guess from a Lakers point of view, LeBron gone. That era's done, right?
23: Yeah. I mean, look, I think, you know, in talking to people around the situation, like it was a relationship that had just

0: And I know people in that organization thought they had a chance, but they knew it was a low one. I definitely know that people on some of the other teams involved didn't really factor Philadelphia that heavily into this, that they thought there'd be other things at play. Like, you know, I've heard LeBron talk about things like Olajuwon in a Raptors jersey. Like, I've heard him discuss this stuff.
1: I mentioned
0: before,
1: that
0: right?
1: in the morning and, meeting. Yeah, yeah.
0: and I think, you know, like there was like a thought process around the league, like, does you really want to add a fourth uniform? Right? Like Miami, like those images exist. Cleveland, like obviously is a really easy way for this to land. And even Golden State in the sense that, like, you know, he's gonna be there alongside Steph. Like that'll resonate. I would say this. Kudos to LeBron James for like not caring about that part of his legacy. That this does not seem to be in any way, shape, or form about narrative, about any of that stuff. This is about winning basketball games.
1: Mm, yeah.
0: And that to me, like, it's pretty clear of his priorities. He chased what he thought was most important.
1: Yeah. So a fifth ring for LeBron, a final question, Dan, would mean matching, I believe, Kobe and Magic to the two of the greatest all-time Lakers, two of the, you know, the 15 best players in the history of the sport. You think there's any motivation from LeBron to get one more to match Kobe and match Magic or no?
0: I think after 23 years in the NBA, LeBron James knows that people's minds about him are made up. I feel like that there's almost nothing he could do to push you off of Jordan is the best player ever, or, you know, he'll never be as good as Kobe, or whatever sort of like position exists. I think he is very aware that the people who love him, and the people who don't. And yeah. I don't think that's this. I think what it is that like the feelings that you get as a high level pro athlete, the ones that you'll never feel again when you're gone. When you're done playing, the ones that matter most to him are high level basketball in the most competitive settings. And I think that's what this is about. This is, I think, in that way, Jason, it's a selfish decision. It's about being able to feel something and chase something and keep going on that and keep trying to push in that way. Yeah. I don't think it's about legacy or barbershop arguments. I think he knows where he stands on those.
1: I think he goes from 53 million to four. That is crazy for a high-level player. All right, Dan Wilkie, great stuff. I'm sure you can get on with your summer now. LeBron's decided, you know. Oh, there it is. Something's going on.
0: No, I was going to say, no, I'm not getting on with Jason, I'm not getting on with anything today. I'll tell you that much.
1: All right, my man. Thanks a lot, Dan. Enjoy the weekend.
0: Talk to you soon. All right, bye-bye.
1: Dan Wilkie, good stuff. Hey, before we get to break, and we got Herdline next, Rachel with a bunch of good stuff. I'm told this from the staff, and I have not seen this, but our man Colin Cowherd is on vacation and has just dropped a take on LeBron. Now, I have not seen this, but here's Cowherd's initial read on LeBron to the Sixers.
2: They don't do these on planes, but I'm taking off in 90 seconds, and the LeBron James story just broke. Bottom line is, in every other sport, NFL, if you join a better team, you're smart. Major League Baseball, you join the Yankees or the Dodgers, you're smart. High school football player joins Ohio State, he's smart. He wants to win championships. But pro basketball players are punished for choosing the team that can compete for a championship, and Philadelphia can. To me, it's the smart move. Warriors was camaraderie. Cleveland was comfort. Miami was confusing. The Phillies contention. Nice decision by Rich Paul and LeBron James.
1: There it is. Cowherd checking in from that definitely looked like row 23 on Southwest Airlines. For sure. Definitely, Colin. All right, coming up next, Rachel with the news.
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21: White victim, female, pretty, wealthy.
20: A white woman's murder shocks the city. A black man from the projects comes forward with information about the case.
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20: But out of nowhere, he goes from star witness to prime suspect.
22: 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They turn on him.
20: 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Lee Harris is sentenced to 90 years.
23: I get 90 years for killing somebody I have never seen.
20: Behind bars, Lee finds an unlikely ally in his cellie, Robert. The pair are like chalk and cheese. There's no way their paths would ever cross on the outside. But as a fellow inmate, Robert sees through the lies and vows to do the unthinkable. Clear Lee's name.
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15: Jason, there's no other place to start, right? No. We are going to dig deeper on this decision from LeBron. This has been such a seismic shift for Philadelphia this summer. Think about who you were adding. Jaylen Brown and LeBron James, that's to a lineup that already had all NBA level talent in Tyrese Maxey, former MVP Joel Embiid, and rookie sensation from last year, right? VJ Edgecombe. So the question is, how do all these pieces fit together? We know that on paper, this looks phenomenal. LeBron slots right in there. He's going to be point forward. Definitely an upgrade from Dean Wade, who is who they had slotted there.
2: My God, Dean Wade.
15: But on paper, is that where they play the games, right? And I wanted to look at the usage numbers of each of these guys from last season. You can take a look. I think we have them up
2: this.
15: Here.
2: Yes.
15: Well, yes. Well, the thing looks great, right? Across. That looks like a very nice roster. By the way, I already saw on the internet, here's how you buy season tickets in Philadelphia. That's already up. But if you look at the usage rates, I think we're going to pop them up here and I can read them to you. Jaylen Brown, 36.2% last year. Joel Embiid, 33.5% last year. Tyrese Maxey, 29.4%. LeBron James, 27.2%. VJ Edgecombe at 20.1%. I'm not going to make you do the math.
2: Carry the one.
15: I know. Yeah, I'm going to tell you what that adds up to, Jason. 146%.
2: Oh. Is that too much for
15: That's a basketball and a half? Can't do that, right? Yeah. And look, I think LeBron James has his eyes open here. He knows that he's going to sacrifice. We saw him do it certainly at the end of the season with the Lakers when he and Luka and Austin were all on the court together. I think he is comfortable doing some of that. I also think that, you know, it's important to him to be LeBron James. I think he found out in that series against the Rockets where he single-handedly pushed them through the first round of the playoffs that he's capable of this stuff. And I think it will be frustrating if other guys aren't doing the job and he doesn't have the ball that much. I think also, though, it's not just going to be, can LeBron do less? It's going to be, how is Jaylen Brown going to feel about doing less? The Boston Celtics traded Jaylen Brown because they were so concerned that with Jason Tatum coming back, Jaylen would be dissatisfied, cause problems with team chemistry, cause problems with his Twitch stream, all of those things about playing less, having the ball in his hands less. Remember, he said, last season was my favorite season. And I understand why Jaylen Brown said that, right? This is a guy who's been an MVP candidate, who won Finals MVP, who won Eastern Conference Finals MVP. So I think it is going to be interesting to see if even if LeBron James is on board with sacrificing more than he would have had to in many of these other cities he was considering, whether everyone else on the team, Tyrese Maxey, they played together before, obviously, you know, on the Olympic team, very good fit with each other and really like each other, so I think that relationship will go fine. But you've got guys who are used to being the guy, Joel Embiid. And I'm very curious, do you think the other players on this roster are going to be able to make the sacrifices that LeBron clearly feels he is ready to make?
2: I'd say the interesting thing Dan Wilkie said, he caught me by surprise. He said LeBron will step back. And
15: yeah,
2: I mean, again, I'll believe it when I see it. You know, that was the case with the Austin Reeves-Luka dynamic, right? It's like LeBron needs to step back, and it worked. For like what, a month?
15: Yeah.
2: And then LeBron's like, I need the ball in my hand, you know, and then
15: well,
2: the injuries happen.
15: I mean, fairness, it wasn't him who disrupted that. It was injuries.
2: It was injuries. But Rich Paul came out and was like, yeah, there was too much Austin Reeves, too much, like LeBron needed the ball more. I just, it's going to be a fascinating experiment, Rachel.
15: Fascinating. I mean, the health thing is a factor, yeah. Right? Joel Embiid, we know, is going to play many less games than he did in his prime. And I think we'll see him playing less than he did even maybe last year as they try to preserve him through a playoff run. LeBron may take some more games off even than he took last year. I would not expect him to hit that 65-game mark for the awards.
2: No.
15: Again, last year was the first time he didn't make an All-NBA team in, I think, 21 years. I wouldn't expect that again. I think he's going to play a little bit less wear and tear on his body. I think during the season, some of this will work itself out, but when you get to a playoff scenario and everybody wants to be on the court, everybody sort of not needs the ball in their hands because they're greedy. It's more about, I need the ball to do what I do. I'm curious how that is going to play out. I do think LeBron likes the point forward role, and I think that this does take advantage of the thing that as players age, the good ones tend to be the best at, right? We talk about their mental game, the cerebral nature of this. He's always been one of the smartest players on the court that only expands now that he's been there for 21 years.
3: The point forward, it sounds good in theory, but what does that mean for Jaylen Brown? Hey, stand in the corner, cut to the basket?
15: No. I mean, I think that if LeBron plays point forward, that allows Jaylen Brown to do some of the things he's going to do. But there is no doubt, again, Jaylen Brown, 36% usage rate. That is not going to happen on this
3: team. I'm going to have to drill down on Nick Nurse this weekend, see if historically what this coach likes to do, because this is an awesome experiment. It's great for the league as a win. Adam Silver, I know you wanted LeBron to decide. He did.
15: Yeah.
3: Now get that damn schedule churned out.
15: Well, look, as a market, Philadelphia is going to be ravenous for this to work out. The fans there, certainly, if it's a success, there's nowhere else he could play with more appreciation. Even New York, where everyone loves the Knicks, I think that Philly is so desperate for this team to get back to sort of what they envisioned, that this is going to be a very appreciative city of LeBron James. Of course, we also know that if it doesn't work, this is the city that can turn on you very quickly. Anyone who mentions the 2004 Lakers, last time we saw this kind of late stage in career super team, we'll see if it happens. I'm very curious to see. I think Nick is a great coach, how he works out and makes everyone happy, because 146% of a basketball, there's too many basketballs.
3: Yeah.
15: Not going to work. All right. I want to get on to the NFL because, you know, we're getting to that season, Jace. I know we've been talking so much NBA, but training camps are starting. Quarterbacks are reporting. Coaches are there. And we have heard nothing but coach speak. This one caught my eye. Matt Nagy entering his first season as Giants offensive coordinator, joining John Harbaugh. He had this to say about what is important to him in year one.
4: If there's one thing about me that I'm psychotic about, it's details. I'm psychotic. So if you're a wide receiver and you're a tight end, running back, whoever you are, quarterback, but we get to splits, we get to motions, shifts, etc. Splits matter. That's just one example. Cadences matter, right, guys? That matters. So we got to be detailed all the time. We got to understand what that's about. Because sloppy teams that aren't detailed, they lose. We're not going to lose.
15: So what I loved about this was John Harbaugh saying, Matt Nagy, he's psychotic about details.
3: Is this obsessed?
15: Obsessed. I've had to make a list of all the coach speak that we've heard over the last couple weeks. Look, everybody who makes it to the NFL, who makes it to the NBA, they are psychotic about details. They are obsessed. They are competitive. This means nothing to me.
3: Motor that won't quit. First in, last out. Love that.
15: I don't want to hear it.
3: Game.
15: I don't want to hear it. Prove it on the field. Get the guys doing what you need them to do.
3: Great stuff. All right, Rachel, with the news.
14: Well, that's the news.
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14: The Herdline News.
3: All right, the news is a little over an hour old. LeBron is going to Philly. Bit of a earthquake here in the NBA. Nobody saw this coming. And interestingly, the top five in the East... Wacky. Top five of the NBA? Do the Sixers even make the top five? We're going to have that list for you next on The Herd.
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9: 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Coach Steven Jackson and the DMV Trilogy face off against two-time MVP Michael Beasley and the defending champion Miami 305 in a must-win game for both teams. Then the battle for Texas as Greg Monroe, Coach Nancy Lieberman, and the Dallas Power take on Jonathan Simmons and the Houston Righands. 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

0: Finally, Clemson Sports Talk has come back to Drive Time. Hello, everybody. Lawton Swann back in the saddle once again. It is the show that shakes the Southland. 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All right, so happy Friday, everyone. My last Friday before I go back to the daily grind of the teaching business. Hard to believe summer's gone, but here we are. I mean, it does start a lot earlier, if I'm being fair. I can remember when summer didn't start till like June the 8th. This year, I think we were done like May 22nd, May 23rd. So, you know, it feels like we're starting much earlier, but we're ending much earlier. So I think the big topic today, and we'll have some audio from the floor at the ACC kickoff. We'll have some conversations from Tiger Town, but I do want to start with the news that came out that there is not expected to be a vote on the Save College Sports Act. Or excuse me, the Protect College Sports Act, which is a 100-plus page piece of legislation that would create antitrust exemptions for the NCAA and enforce spending caps, transfer rules, ineligibility limits in college sports. That apparently, even with the lobbying of Southeastern Conference and Greg Sankey, does not look like it's going to take place. But I don't even know if something like that could protect and save college sports. I mean, obviously, I haven't read through every page of the 100-page piece of legislation. But what this would do, it would essentially create an opportunity for schools to sell their media rights as one large entity like the NFL rather than conference by conference. And like we said yesterday on the program, one of the problems with moving forward with anything that's collective, with anything that is equal, with salary caps, etc., is that the Southeastern Conference and the Big Ten would lose some of their power. And those commissioners, maybe more than even those coaches, or the commissioner and the people in charge of the league, how about that, don't want to lose their power. They like sitting in the proverbial catbird seat. But this bill, part authored by Ted Cruz, has been considered, quote, the last best hope for college sports. And college sports leaders have been asking for help from Congress ever since the Supreme Court decision back in 2011 made it clear that schools could not collude or work together to limit earning potential of college athletes. That decision, coupled with state laws that forced the NCAA to allow players to make money via name, image, and likeness, sparked an onslaught of legal challenges that have made it difficult for the NCAA to enforce many rules. And you and I know that. We talk about the toothless NCAA. And I think it's funny because so many people are like, why doesn't the NCAA do something about it, Swanee? That's the Supreme Court. That's where the problem lies, or lied in past tense. And that's why we're here. It's not the NCAA's fault they can't enforce the rules. That came from the Supreme Court. So even though it appears this legislation will not get passed, at least at this point. I think even if it did, I don't know if the way things are currently set up, it would even help. And as I started to think more and more about it last night, the one conclusion that I feel like I came up with is that the only way any of this could ever really work is if we just completely reinvent the wheel and sadly make it voluntary. Now, you might say, wait a second, we had voluntary. No, no, no. I mean, make it voluntary by who decides they want to be in. Because right now, you know, we're calling this college athletics. And really, I think you could narrow or boil this down to just college football. But players, not all of them, but some, are earning millions of dollars. All of them can transfer freely. Right? They have agents. I mean, that's professional sports. This is professional sports masked by the NCAA and calling it college sports. But it's not. It's not college sports when the athletes are rolling around town with $100,000 cars, not attending nearly the number of classes on campus. I think it was earlier this week I said the golden age is probably here for college sports, and I hope it is. I hope this is it. I hope we are seeing the peak and pinnacle of what players will make at this, you know, at this sport that we love. Because I think the idea or the concept of like a national college football league is where this thing needs to go. And we can probably figure out a way to keep everything else in college sports somewhat regulated. But if we didn't, maybe the threat of a national college basketball league might be enough to curb some of the issues that we've seen. But anyway, back to a college football league, if you will. Can't call it the CFL, right? So we got to put something else on it. So the National College Football League, in this concept, a new venture would have to come into existence. And there would be no teams in this National College Football League. And the National College Football League would come up with the eligibility requirements, the roster limits, the maximum salary caps. The National College Football League would create the divisions or the conferences, and they would handle the scheduling like the NFL. And then they would have to say, you can join if you agree to these rules. Membership at that point becomes voluntary. I do wonder, would the NCAA put up some sort of battle at that point to keep schools, the power brokers, in the game? Or would the NCAA maybe be willing to let these bigger institutions go and do their own thing, and then the NCAA continue to highlight whatever teams remain and let them play their game? And maybe the money is diminished because the players who truly command and demand the big money might be gone to the National College Football League, or perhaps even at that point, the NCAA college football just kind of changes their model completely and says, you know what? Just across the board, there's not enough popularity to justify paying players what these players want to be paid because all these big schools are gone. So the numbers for those programs and those players that remain diminish to the point of being an insignificant amount. I don't know. But in a National College Football League where Alabama and Clemson and Ohio State join to compete for this championship, everybody's in agreement. These are the rules. These are the bylaws. This is the salary cap. This is the rev share model. This is the roster size. Here are the tampering penalties. Here's when free agency begins. So we would essentially be acknowledging in that moment with a new league that the old model that the NCAA has is not sustainable, but you can't even change it or morph it enough to fix it. You create something brand new and you make these schools choose. If you want to stay behind, if you want to stay in the NCAA model, and you want to stay in the Atlantic Coast Conference, and you want to stay in the Southeastern Conference, you can. Or you could come over to this new institution, this new, now I don't like the word institution when we're talking about colleges. So this new league, you could come over to this new league and play. The league will collect the television revenue. The league will distribute the money. The teams know what their budgets are. And we go from there. And if you could get enough big schools, and I think you could, because I think the second that Ohio State has joined the National College Football League and Clemson has joined the National College Football League, I think as teams leave to go join this other deal, and I know their television rights contracts, but I think at some point those individuals have to look at what's best for college football, what's best for college sports. And right now, with the way it's set up, I don't see there being longevity to this model. I mean, the thing that's going to happen, you want to talk about what's going to diminish the amount of money players can make, is going to be the fact that no school is going to have the money to pay anybody. There's not going to be enough money to go around. So maybe something new. And look, if you are playing in the National College Football League and you have a contract and that contract comes to an end, whether it's a 2-year deal or maybe you're fortunate to have a 3 or 4 year deal, whatever, you just can't leave. You just can't go to the NFL early. You have to live out your contract with the National College Football League. But if you stink, let's say you are a 5-star coming out of high school and you sign a 3-year deal because you think you're going to go pro after 3 seasons, but you don't really develop, you don't really grow, and you come down to your final year and you're without a contract and you've not done anything that makes anyone that's playing in the National College Football League desire your services, you may have to go back and play at one of these old NCAA schools. Because I don't think this is strictly about the leagues. It's also got to be about the players. And in that system or a new system, there would be some sort of protections for them, from their medical coverage to, you know, grievances and contracts and arbitration, like all the things that we have in sports that we don't always love in professional sports, but it sure beats the brakes off of having what feels like, I don't even know if it feels like, but having an institution that it's pretty much toothless with the NCAA. The Protect College Sports Act probably isn't going to solve the problems. It's just trying to give the NCAA some legal authority. You know, we're treating the symptom, but the disease of college football is that it has outgrown a governing structure, and the government, specifically the Supreme Court, has left it where its hands are tied in terms of what it can do. And so a completely new league with shared media rights, with shared scheduling, with a situation where we don't have debate over who should be in the playoffs. It's tried and true down to a number coming out of a division. And quite frankly, you could just basically double the size of the NFL. I mean, I can pretty much solve your problem pretty quickly here. You simply double the size of the NFL. You have one group playing in the National College Football League American Division and another playing in the National College Football League National Division. And those schools don't really even need to overlap at that point. They can just play their championship game against one another. Maybe you have one or two crossovers, but not many. And then everything just comes down to how you perform in your division. And then you have a little playoff on your side. And we almost have an old AFL-NFL style. And then the champions of each side meet up to crown the winner of the National College Football League championship game. And the college football playoff that you currently know and the Golden Scepter can still exist. And if a school doesn't make it into this new college football league, and it may be best, honestly, it may be best to see if you could somehow, hear me out, keep it more intimate at like 32 teams and have some relegation. But then what you do is you tie the two leagues together in that regard. And I don't think you'd want that. I think you'd want independence for this new league and its ability to be much more closely related to the NFL, and schools would have to join knowing that it's a new league and it's completely different from college. And I don't even know if these guys would have to go to school at that point, to be honest with you. And I'm kind of crossing the bridge where that's fine too. Like, I think it would be a nice addition if the football players on these campuses could get their education. But if it just was not a part of it, maybe you could opt into that if you wanted to, if you were a kid. I think if the amount kids were making was low enough, minimal enough in this new league, then yeah, the kids might still want to get their education, right? Just in case it doesn't pan out. But if we have contracts like the NFL, I mean, does it really matter at that point? All that being said, with the Protect College Sports Act dwindling on a vine, almost, you know, seeming like it's not going to take place this year, at least. And even if it does, I don't think it fixes it. I think the future lies in a brand new league, and I don't think there's any way around it, to be honest. All right, quick break. We'll come back with more from the floor.
1: 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That's green. Enter it now.
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0: Back at it, Clemson's Sports Talk on a Friday. Last week at the ACC kickoff, we had a chance to catch up with Will Vandevort from the Clemson Insider. We'll jump into that conversation here on a Friday afternoon.
1: We are at the ACC kickoff in Charlotte, getting on the floor of the Hilton Uptown. What is this, the third year we've been here? Will Vandevort's with us. Third year at the Hilton?
2: Is this? Yeah, I think so. Yeah, I think you're right. Yeah,
1: third year.
2: Yeah.
1: Third year at the Hilton. No offense to the Hilton, but the Westin smells better. Not that this place smells bad. I love the Westin.
2: Well, the parking garage definitely stinks here. I mean, that thing is horrible.
1: Really?
2: Yes. Have you been down there?
1: No.
2: Don't light a match or a lighter.
1: I'll.
2: It is bad. It's like sulfur's down there or something. I mean, I'm serious.
1: Cousin Eddie.
2: It's not good.
1: Cousin Eddie's out there.
2: If you're listening, Hilton, okay. Charlotte, Uptown,
1: yeah.
2: You might want to do something with your parking garage.
1: All right. Will Vandevort. Will, this has been an interesting day in the interesting offseason, I think, for Clemson, because the expectations have been tempered by comparison to a year ago. I've said to a lot of people, I think that's a positive. And I even thought I felt a little different vibe from Dabo. What was kind of your, from Tuesday, right?
2: Yeah.
1: What's kind of been your take?
2: I'll say Dabo's a little laid back. If I, you know, it's like there's no pressure there, which I guess is interesting, if you will, because obviously I think there's a lot on this season for Clemson. But I don't think Dabo feels that way. I just don't get that sense from him. And talking the other day, how he's been around here today, I've been watching his interaction. He seems loose and relaxed.
1: Yeah.
2: You know, so that could be good in a sense. I think, and I think what that is there's a comfort level, I think, with Coach Sweeney. And, like, last year, man, that's a humbling experience for Coach Sweeney, okay? And I think when the season was over, the first person he had to look at was himself. And he kind of said that, you know, in the off season, like, you know, okay, we're 7-6. Let me look at here first. Then I think he went and looked at his coaching staff. And you saw, I think, with the hires he made, getting a guy like Chad Morris, he talked about how he needed to go back to his roots.
1: Right.
2: And he went and did that. You know, he went and got, what is it? Man, I have a hard time saying his name. The former NFL coach.
1: Kitchens?
2: Bisaccia.
1: Rich Bisaccia. Yeah,
2: we got Bisaccia. Another former head coach. So now you added two former head coaches to your staff, and you add that on to who you already had in Tom Allen.
1: Yeah.
2: And then also Matt Luke. So now you got four former head coaches in there that, and then you also brought Freddie Kitchens in as another guy who's
1: It feels older,
2: coach.
1: Right? I mean, it feels like a much more
2: older,
1: mature
2: more experience. Now you put all those coaches in that room, you lean off that experience. And I think that's going to help Clemson a lot. And I think that's where the comfort level is with Dabo Sweeney. And a guy like Chad Morris, for instance, they got this great relationship, have had it for ever since he came here. Chad Morris is a lot like Dabo Sweeney, thinks the same way Dabo does,
1: yeah.
2: But also thinks a little bit outside the box more than Dabo, as hard as that is to believe, but it's true. And so I think Dabo likes that because he's like, okay, Chad's going to throw in a wrinkle that I'm not even aware of that we can do or think about. And so that dynamic, I think, works. And so I think there's a comfort level there with the coaches he has on staff that they can get things turned around.
1: You know, I want to talk about Chad for a minute. I think he gets a bad reputation for what happened at Arkansas. And Brett Bielema's system that was in place when Chad Morris took over is not something in that day and age, pre-transfer portal, that you can just come in and instantly turn it into the system that Morris wants to run.
2: Mm-hmm.
1: They didn't. I would say this to every Arkansas fan, including Ken Hatfield and Danny Ford. They didn't give him the time necessary to turn that program around.
2: 100% agree.
1: And then you saw a couple of years later that program starts to get a little bit better. And I couldn't help but sit there and think that a part of their success
2: was Chad Morris.
1: Yes. Chad Morris, I had him on the show every week last year during the football season. I never once asked him if he felt like he got railroaded, because I'm sure I know what he's going to say.
2: Right.
1: But I think if you gave him time, he could have been successful at Arkansas.
2: I don't disagree with that. I don't. Now, Arkansas is a hard job. It's one of the hardest jobs because let's be honest. Ain't much in Arkansas. We've all driven through it.
3: It's Walmarts.
2: It's just a bunch of Walmarts and just farmland. I mean, it is. There ain't much to it. You know, my sister lives close to it. She lives in Oklahoma. She lives close to the Arkansas border. And there's nothing there. It's a very desolate area. And so it's a different kind of – when you recruit there, like, you really got to be selling something, right? And so it's a hard job to recruit to. You're in the SEC.
1: Yep.
2: You know, and that's not easy. So it's just, it's a difficult job on every aspect. So I don't think he got the time to do it because of his system. Because when you saw what he did to SMU, Chad Morris, the reason the SMU program is where they're at now is Chad Morris laid that foundation when he was there. And they've taken it and they've added on to it. And now, you know, they're where they are
1: now. Because you went from Morris to Sonny Dykes, in right there. And then Dykes hands it off to Rhett Lashley.
2: And so – boom, boom, boom. They just kind of built off that foundation that Chad and his staff laid. And so that was proof that he could do it, that he could be a head coach at this level and be successful. So in this offense, everybody's like, oh, well, Will, you know, he doesn't have a Taj Boyd or a Deshaun Watson anymore. And, you know, there's no Trevor Lawrence coming through these doors. You know, this offense is – I'm like, y'all guys don't understand. This offense is a system offense.
1: Yeah.
2: The quarterback doesn't need to be Trevor Lawrence or Deshaun Watson for it to work. Example, Exhibit A, Chandler Morris.
1: I thought you were going to say Kelly Bryant. But
2: Chandler Morris last year at Virginia.
1: Yeah.
2: Same offense, everything. Chandler Morris, what did he do before last year?
1: Not much.
2: Ends up pretty much all ACC quarterback and everything last year and took him to the championship game. I'm not saying that's going to happen at Clemson.
1: Yeah.
2: But let's understand it's not the quarterback as much as it is the system.
0: That's some of our time with Will Vandevort at the ACC kickoff up in Charlotte. What a quick break. We'll come back. We got about 30 seconds or so until the break. We'll hit a break. We'll come back. We'll continue our conversation with Will as we dove into a lot more there in Charlotte. And, you know, I didn't go up but for a day this year. The Atlantic Coast Conference, I mean, I know they've with the expansion, it's made it where it had to be bigger and bigger. But, man, the event's just gotten a lot more difficult for Radio Row. That there is no doubt about that. But anyway, we'll come back with more.
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0: Will VanDeVoort with us here from the Clemson Insider at the ACC kickoff. And from there, I think there's some positive buzz about Morris for some fans, but there's also some trepidation as well. They don't, you know, you didn't win national championships with Morris as the offensive coordinator, right? It was Tony Elliott and Jeff Scott that kind of took that to the next level. I guess the big question is, circling back, can Morris maybe have that elite level of success?
1: The way I handled that then and now is the same thing. If Chad Morris was the offensive coordinator, do you not think Clemson wins a national championship? That they do. They win it.
0: Maybe, yeah.
1: I mean, they had the dudes, and the offense Chad Morris, Tony Elliott, and Jeff Scott were calling is Chad Morris's offense. So, yeah. You know? Well, yeah, they would have won it. There's no doubt in my mind. Nothing against Tony and Jeff, because those guys are sharp individuals. You know, Tony's one of my favorite people.
0: Right.
1: You know, but Chad Morris is the one who taught Tony Elliott and Jeff Scott that offense. And there's no doubt in my mind, you know, they would have been successful.
0: Well, Morris told me, this is way before he's hired, I asked him, because people are saying Sweeney's meddling in the offense. He said, Dabo does not meddle in the offense. This is not, I'm an employee of Clemson, Chad Morris. This is just the guy.
1: Right.
0: He said Dabo doesn't meddle in the offense. Do you believe that?
1: I do. I do believe that, because I was, when Chad was there, the first day I was part of IPTE Media, I was around the staff and the team. I traveled with the team.
0: Yeah.
1: There was Dabo Sweeney allowed his coaches to coach. What Dabo Sweeney does is he helps his coaches if he sees things aren't going the way they all want it to go. So he'll go over, especially with the wide receivers, and coach them up and things of that nature. But Dabo lets his coaches coach. He always has. I've always thought that's a bad rap. And fans, not just at Clemson, fans do that. Like, I'm a big Steelers fan, you know. You know how many times I heard everybody say, oh, Mike Tomlin's meddling with the offense? And I'm right. Like, no, he's not. You know, Mike Tomlin's meddling with the defense. No, he's not. Fans do that because
0: they're looking for an excuse for why it's not working.
1: Exactly.
0: Right?
1: That's exactly why. Yeah, I can tell you Dabo allows his coaches, he's always allowed his coaches to do what they got to do to be successful. Does that mean they always agreed? No. Did that mean that they didn't have their arguments? No, they did. Those things happen, but in the end, he always let his coaches. The only time Dabo would step in, if it's a key play, a fourth down play, something they got to do, that's when Dabo would step in.
0: And with Morris now, the one thing people would maybe say, hey, this is a positive, they think Morris will stand up to him.
1: Yes.
0: I mean,
1: I've seen it. I've seen it firsthand. You know, I've seen both of them kind of getting red in the face talking, you know, and you know, so yeah, Morris will stand up and will defend his. Now, ultimately, if Dabo says he wants to do something,
0: yeah,
1: he's the head coach.
0: Morris will respect that,
1: but he definitely will stand up and give Dabo his opinion.
0: I don't know who asked the question, but the question came to Sweeney. They said, does it feel like year one with Chad Morris? And he said, no, it feels like we picked up right where we left off. And
1: yeah.
0: I think if you have a good friendship with somebody, maybe when you're in college with them or whatever, you haven't seen them in years, but you circle back and you connect and you're instantly in sync and in stride and on the same page. I think that's kind of what we're seeing between those two guys right now, mm-hmm. is that Morris coming back in is very familiar for Sweeney, and that's probably a positive given the situation at quarterback.
1: Yes, it is. And there's a comfort. I mentioned the comfort level earlier. That's what I'm talking about. There's that comfort level that he has with Chad and also the other veteran coaches, that he knows they know what he wants as the head coach, and he knows those guys can go out and execute it. You know, listen, he wanted Garrett Riley to be successful. Nobody wanted that more than Dabo, you know.
0: Right.
1: But Dabo saw that just wasn't going to work, and he had to make a change because it just wasn't working, and so you got to pull the plug on it. But he also knew part of the reason it probably didn't work was because Garrett probably wasn't ready. He thought he was, but, you know, you think about when he was at TCU, who was really calling the plays at TCU, right?
0: Right.
1: And so I think Dabo thought he was ready. Maybe he was listening to Dabo. You know, he's friends with his brother. But then we found out he wasn't, and it just wasn't to the experience level. So he went and got a guy who's done it for a long time, has done it at a high level, and said, you come back in and fix this because we need to get it fixed.

0: Will Vandevort for a few more minutes with us here on the floor of the ACC kickoff. But how much of this, Will, is maybe on us, the media? We write about the Sammy Watkins. We write about the Deshauns and the Trevors because we know that's what people want to read. But a lot of the success that Clemson had during the incredible run they had was on the offensive and defensive lines. Guys that we don't write about typically, guys who don't have a big story. And while we might have these flashy wideouts this year and we're going to utilize the tight end and we got speed at running back, blah, blah, blah, maybe it all comes down to the Jimmys and the Joes in the middle for Clemson. And do they have the war, you know, the war daddies, if you will, that can win up front?
1: Yeah, and let's be honest. One reason why he brought Chad Morrison in back in 2011 was his offense will mask a lot of problems. Most of those problems are up front. The tempo, one way you fix a porous offensive line is with tempo. You get the guys, you work them hard, you get them fast, you get up there where they can outwork people. But your offense is going so fast, you're asking your quarterback quick reads, don't hold on to the ball too long. Quick reads, you're running zone concept runs. You know, you're doing everything that kind of keeps defenses off balance where they can't exploit the weakness. And let's be honest, Clemson's offensive line has been a weakness going back ever since Danny Ford left. You know, maybe those early Ken Hatfield years they were good, and after that, that's it. They haven't been good since. Let's just call it what it is. And so I think Chad's offense will hide some of that. And just because of the tempo alone and what they're going to do.
2: That's Will Vandevort again on the floor at the ACC kickoff a little over a week ago. Coming up in hour number two, we'll be joined by his colleague, Jason Priester, expected to be here on the program today. We'll get Jason's overall thoughts about things, especially now that the SEC media days are in the rear view as well. But we'll hit a quick break. We'll come back. We'll wrap up our time from the floor at the ACC kickoff with Will Vandevort here on the show that shakes the Southland, Clemson Sports Talk, right here on Fox Sports Radio 1400 The Midlands, and of course around the world on the iHeart Radio application. Download it today. It's free. And if you have an Amazon Echo or a Google Home device, get this. 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

0: Final segment of hour number one, Clemson Sports Talk. Hey, don't forget about our friends at Alumni Hall right there on the corner of campus on College Avenue in downtown Clemson. 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There's LSU and Nebraska, North Carolina and Tennessee. 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Let me jump in over there. Well, I see some logos. I see South Carolina's logo on a Southeastern Conference Shake Things Up Comfort t-shirt. 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
1: So, clarifying question?
2: Yeah.
1: So what you're saying is when the Tigers have guys like Gage Cervenka or whoever you want to pick during that era.
2: So you can't even pick them. That's all you need to know.
1: Well, Mitch Hyatt and Eric McClain.
2: I mean, Eric played tight end, though.
1: Well,
2: they made him into a guy.
1: I guess the broader point is it your belief that those guys maybe weren't as talented as what the output of the performance was? That
2: I mean, there's a Blake Miller and a Mitch Hyatt to come around. And a Dalton Freeman.
1: Not many have been drafted. I'm not denying it. Like, yeah. You go point to the NFL draft.
2: Are you asking me, like, no, Clemson has not had the Jimmys and Joes on the offensive line.
1: I mean, there's some
2: Tremaine
1: Ankrum and John Simpson. I mean, there's guys
2: that are good, not great. Ohio State offensive linemen, why do you think they get so many drafted?
1: Right.
2: They're great.
1: And that's Georgia's, the bigger point. Right.
2: They're great. Clemson just doesn't have that reputation on the offensive line. Haven't had it for a long time. I mean, Blake Miller's first one since 1960.
1: No, you're right. That's why I kind of throw it out there. Like,
2: yeah.
1: It's not like they were bad, but they
2: weren't great.
1: Right.
2: But they were still able to win two national championships and go to the playoffs six years in a row. Play for four national titles overall. They still did all those things despite not having a great offensive line. Now, on the other side of the ball, they've had a great defensive line. We can go down the list of all the great defensive linemen they've had. This year, if you ask me what's Will's number one concern, defensive tackle,
1: yeah.
2: And then linebacker. Listen, I had a coach tell me a long time ago, football's a simple sport. It's all about, as you just mentioned, what happens at the line of scrimmage. You can either do two things. You either can run the ball and you can stop the run. But if you struggle doing one of the two, you're going to be average. If you struggle at both of them to stop them or do them, you're going to be bad. And so right now, if you ask me, my major concern is Clemson up the middle on their defense. They got inexperienced defensive tackles. They got no depth at defensive tackle. And they got linebackers that probably aren't 4-2 linebackers, with the exception of Sammy Brown. The Luke Fuseli thing just really killed them. Luke Fuseli thing, I mean, it really killed them because that was their answer to get another Sammy Brown in there, and they lost it. So now they're not only – it hurts them depth-wise, hurts them experience-wise, but it also hurts them skill-wise because Kobe McLeod and Jermaine Alexander are not made for a 4-2-5 defense. They're not. They're not those kind of linebackers. And defenses are going to exploit that, and that's the concern. So – with all that said, Tom Allen's going to have to be creative. Think about Brent Venables in 2019 when he lost Christian Wilkins and all those guys on the defense.
1: Right.
2: Line. Well, he had some good dudes in there, but he had to do some different things. So what did he do? He takes Isaiah Simmons, who's this freak of an athlete, and he finds different ways to make him work. That's what Tom Allen's going to have to do with his freak, which is Sammy Brown. Find different ways to do it because people forget that Clemson team led the country in sacks Isaiah Simmons' senior year. Let's, even though they didn't have all those other dudes.
1: Right.
2: Well, how did he do it? Because the defensive line wasn't that great. He did it because he schemed it. Tom Allen's going to have to do some real serious scheming this year.
1: Well, Will, final question. Miami going to likely be picked number one.
2: They're my number one choice. And they might get it right finally.
1: I'd say SMU's probably going to be number two.
2: They're my number two choice.
1: Who's number three? Is it the Tigers?
2: Louisville.
1: Louisville's three.
2: Louisville's three.
1: Wow.
2: And then I got Clemson and NC State tied for fourth.
1: Okay. Yeah. Well, NC State, I've said this to several people. They've got a schedule that is manageable.
2: A very favorable schedule.
1: Like, I know the commission's up there talking about balance of schedules and blah, blah. I'm telling you, schedules are wildly different.
2: Listen, if Louisville goes to SMU and wins, Louisville could be in the championship game. Louisville's got a very – when you look at the conference schedule and who they play,
1: yeah,
2: Louisville's got the best one. And I would not be surprised to see them go undefeated in conference play. It would not surprise me at all. So I could see a Louisville-Miami matchup as well as I could see a Miami-SMU matchup. But to answer your whole thing, though, it's Miami up here as I hold my hand up high, and then everybody else is down here. And there's six teams in this second tier that could go to the AC Championship game, and Clemson's one of those six teams.
1: On Twitter, at Steeler Will Vandevort from the Clemson Insider. Will, man, always appreciate you, buddy.
2: All right, Lawton, thanks for having me, buddy.
0: There you go. Willie V, Will Vandevort. Speaking of Willie V, I went to that matchup in Charlotte for the Charlotte FC versus Atlanta Fire. And I don't know if you guys remember this, but for about a year, I did a show with Will Pelagic. And Will is the voice on radio now of Charlotte FC. So anytime we left our seats and went inside to the concourse area, I could hear the old radio partner, Will Pelagic, calling the matchups there in Charlotte. So that was pretty cool and good for him. Good for him. Is that radio is a tough world, man. And I've been extremely fortunate to be right here with you for 13 years. All right, when we come back, we are expected to have our good buddy Jason Priester with us here on the program in hour number two to kick things off. So keep it locked right here on Fox Sports Radio 1400.
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0: is hour number two. That's drive time right here on the show that shakes the Southland. Clemson Sports Talk Law, the Swan, hanging out with you on a Friday afternoon. Jason Priester from the Clemson Insider joins us in just a little bit. Plus, in hour number two, we'll hear from Clemson wide receiver coach Tyler Grisham as he met with the media last week up in Tigertown. I guess that was 2 weeks ago now, up in Tigertown for Clemson's media day, and an update on simulations. EA Sports College Football 2027. The video game is out. We'll tell you how the simulations at ESPN stacked up. All that and more here on the program on a Friday afternoon as we are, what, 43 days away from kickoff of Clemson and LSU down in Baton Rouge on September the 5th. But, you know, I think the first game of the college football season is August 29th. So, like, just over a month away from kickoff of North Carolina and TCU. There are several other games that are going to be played that day as well, including NC State and Virginia, which was supposed to be played down in Brazil. I think also maybe another Atlantic Coast Conference game that day, if I remember correctly. I think Stanford might play Hawaii. Is that at Hawaii, though? I can't remember that much. But yeah, we got a lot of football coming up in the next few weeks. It's hard to believe as those matchups will kick off the last week of August. Jason Priester from the Clemson Insider joins us on a Friday afternoon. But before we talk college football, Jason, man, give me the rundown. You went to see Guns N' Roses last night? I mean, I don't know how old those dudes are. I know how old I am, and I know that I was young when they were making their rounds, you know, for their first run. What was it like?
1: Yeah, it was pretty good, man. I've actually seen them. I saw them once during their opening round back in the early 90s in Columbia. Them and Metallica and Faith No More came through. So this is my second time seeing them. It's actually my daughter wanted to go. You know, she's 18 years old, and a few months ago she's asking me, can we go see Guns N' Roses? And I'm like, man, I must have raised her right. So the tickets were her a birthday present to her, and you know, Axl Rose is certainly not what he used to be. His voice right. is not the same, and he certainly can't hit those high notes, man. But outside of that, they sounded great. The place was packed. I was kind of wondering what the crowd would be like, but man, it was the upper bowl there at Carter Finley wasn't quite full, but the field and the lower bowls were packed to the gills. And you know, we get there and we sit down, and believe it or not, Public Enemy, do you remember who Public Enemy is?
0: The rap group? Oh yeah.
1: Yeah, that's the opening act. So Public Enemy is opening for Guns N' Roses.
0: 911 is a jokey joke town. Yeah. Oh yeah.
1: Yep. Well, we get there and we sit down, man, and it's raining, and you know, they got cameras at these shows now so they can put the action on the big screens there, and they got these big old hoods over these cameras, and we sit down there in the corner of the lower bowl, and we can't even see the stage because of the big hoods or big coverings over those cameras. So after the Public Enemy show was done, I tell her we can move up to the upper bowl so we can see. Well, they wouldn't let us up there because we didn't have tickets for up there, so we went to event services and ask them if they could do anything about it. And she hands us a couple of paper tickets. I don't think I've had paper tickets in a decade, but I tell her thanks and we walk off, and we're fixing to hit the stairs to the upper bowl, and we look at it, man, and they're actually seats on the field. So we got upgraded in a big way, and she got to see them very up close and personal.
0: Wow. That's pretty cool. What a way to take it in, man. That's how you get it done. Jason Priester hanging out with us here on a Friday afternoon, fresh off of the heels of Public Enemy and Guns N' Roses. And no, you're not in a time warp right now. That happened in Raleigh last night. All right, Jason, hard to believe, but we're about 35 days away from some college football games. I think, You know, I was just looking at the schedule a few minutes ago. August 29th is when it all gets going. North Carolina and TCU being the first game. That's a noon kickoff that day. Man, it's incredible how quickly this offseason sort of moved through. I don't know if it's gone as fast for you as it has for me, but man, Clemson's just, what, 43 days away, I think, from opening things up down in LSU. And man, we'll be full throttle before you know it.
1: Yeah, it seems to pass a little quicker every year, at least for me anyway. When you cover recruiting, though, it kind of never stops. So it feels like it never stops sometimes. But, yeah, it has flown by, and I'm so glad that the talking part of the offseason is fixing to be over and practice is going to kick up here in the first week in August, because once you start seeing them listing – the best dorms in the country, man. You know it's time to play some football, man. Right. I am so ready for that part to be here.
0: Yeah, so, I mean, where do you think this Clemson fan base is right now with this program, kind of given how good things once were, how things went a year ago? We talked last week at the ACC kickoff, you and I, about how maybe Dabo Swinney's messaging has changed quite a bit. I think some of that's come from the pressure from the fan base, but where do you think this Clemson Tiger fan base is? And maybe even more specifically, if they come out of LSU with a loss, I mean, are they're just going to be a bunch of fans that go, oh, here we go again. You know, Dabo Swinney's team's not going to be able to get it done.
1: Yeah, I think at least part of the fan base will be like that. Some of that might depend on how that loss plays out. But if you go in there and lose by 10, 14 points, yeah, I think that'll absolutely be the case with at least part of the fan base. I think there's a faction that's going to always be supportive of Dabo no matter what happens. But I do think there's another, you know, percentage that are kind of weary of the season opening losses. And I know, you know, it's been against LSU last year, Georgia the year before that, but the year prior, man, it was Duke. Right. So it's not like it's been these big SEC powerhouses every time you've lost one, but sometimes even worse, though. I think sometimes he might make it a little worse sometimes when he goes into some of these history lessons about how consistent they've been and how good they've been. But yeah, if you listen to some of the stuff on Twitter and some of the stuff you see on some of those other social media sites, it does feel like that. There is a lot of weight being put on the LSU game, and it's being treated as this big must-win game for Clemson to prove that they're back. And I'm not sure that it is, but you know, it sure would change the narrative quite a bit if they could go down there and figure out a way to get it done.
0: Well, and you make a good point and kind of take me back to the thought process around Garrett Riley and his time at Clemson. I mean, that Duke game, a 28-7 loss in Durham, I mean, that was Garrett Riley's first game as the offensive coordinator for Clemson. And if you had to define that game, like how it kind of took place, I mean, it was about the offense's inefficiency and inability to finish drives and bad turnovers. And while maybe we could put that on Cade Klubnik and say that was just sort of Klubnik's career, that just really was the trend for the most part during Garrett Riley's tenure as offensive coordinator. I mean, how much of all of what we've seen over the past 3 years really maybe just falls at, you know, at his feet?
1: I think some of it for sure. I think you hit it on the head there with the not being able to finish drives. I mean, that has been a key component for during his entire 3 year tenure. It's been a problem. It's been something they haven't been able to fix. I certainly think the quarterback plays a part in that too. But you know, if you go back to that night and Wallace Wade, the running backs were fumbling inside the five. You know, yeah. I mean, how many times did the running backs fumble inside the five that night? I think it was twice, if I'm remembering right. You know, but I think they had over 200 passing yards and 200 rushing yards that night. If I'm not mistaken, I might be wrong, but seems like my memory's telling me that's the first time Clemson lost under Dabo, you know, hitting those benchmarks. But I'd have to go back and look, so don't hold me to that. But it wasn't about moving the ball. It was about what you said, finishing the drives too many times. They put some decent drives together and came away with no points because they turned the ball over. And that was staple of that offense there for a good bit of his tenure.
0: Yeah, no, I mean, that game was hard to stomach, and it was 200 passing for Klubnik, 213 rushing in that game for Clemson, yet they come up not just short. I mean, you get beaten down by three touchdowns. That's one that's still hard to stomach. Anyway, Jason Priester's hanging out with us here today. He's on Twitter at JP_Priester. Go give him a follow today. Jason, from that standpoint, let's kind of turn our attention and look at the broader perspective of college football. Kind of given the landscape that we're in, there were some conversations out there that the Protect College Sports Act is likely not to be passed. And the thing that I've kind of, my conclusion is only this. If we're going to do anything to save college sports, I think there's going to have to be a brand new league, and teams are going to have to opt in. And this being in the Southeastern Conference and the Atlantic Coast Conference and the Big Ten and the Big 12, that kind of stuff's got to go away. I got to talk about this stuff 2 hours every day, Jason. I don't think, based off of everything I've read, that there's any way to really fix college football if we just continue to play in the NCAA and with the leagues the way they are. I just don't think it's possible. Something new has to form, and teams are going to have to opt in. That's the only way I can figure out how to fix it.
1: That's kind of the way I've seen it. I've never given this new bill much of a shot at passing, at least not in the way it's written currently. There would be some of the changes they talked about last week, or was that earlier this week? My days are running together. I can't remember when it was, but some of the changes that they've talked about making recently, and some of that would probably be good for Clemson outside of the capping the leagues at 19 teams and making them be independents for 5 years. But, you know, some of that other stuff, if the NIL was to go away and it would just be all rev share up to $40 million or whatever it is, if something like that were to pass, I don't know that Clemson necessarily has to get out of the ACC. But again, I've never given this bill much shot at passing. I'm like you. I think something new's got to form. The way it is now, there's nobody looking out for the overall health of the sport. You've got a bunch of ADs, or you got a bunch of schools that make up the NCAA, and every school's looking out for themselves. Every college commissioner is looking out for the best interest of his conference.
0: Yeah.
1: Conference commissioners. They're all looking out for the best interest of their respective conferences. And there's nobody looking out for the health of the sport. And until we get something in place like that, I think we're heading down a bad path.
0: Well, and the sad part is everybody knows it's got to be fixed. And I think the second something new were to come along, I think that, you know, let's say that Clemson attempted to leave, that's when, you know, these grant of rights deals and all this stuff, that's when the conferences, who know that this is not a sustainable model, are going to try to hold these teams into their league. It's one of those things where it can't get fixed, in my opinion, because the people who know it needs to be fixed aren't willing to kind of let go of their power. And I just don't see how it's ever going to work out. It's a mess, man. And I know the fans are the ones really suffering. Jason Priester with us here on the program for just a few more minutes on a Friday afternoon. All right, I want to shift gears to another area that's got the ire of a lot of Clemson fans, and that's Pete Golding in his comments down at the SEC Media Days earlier this week, where when he was asked about the tampering thing, he went on this spiel about how, let's not act like recruiting hasn't always been bad for the past 100 years and blah, blah, blah. And, you know, saying that players can go in with a no contact in their, you know, name, and what are teams supposed to do? Well, that's because the player, Pete, I want to say, Pete, do you not understand? That's because the player, Pete, is going to reach out to the schools. They don't want everybody reaching out to them. It's not like these kids are just going in the portal and sitting there and doing nothing. What were your thoughts on what Pete Golding had to say? And did you feel like I did that it was really pretty embarrassing to hear him stand up there and try to protect what he did with the Luke Farrelly situation and how that all played out?
1: I'll tell you the biggest thing that stood out to me about all of that, or a couple of things anyways, is him saying that, you know, he had been prepared to answer that question by, I assume, the compliance department there.
0: Yeah.
1: Well, he certainly went way off script. That was not how he was prepared, I guarantee it. And he just made himself just sound like, I don't even want to say a word on the radio, man. He made himself sound bad. He starts talking about how, I mean, something we were all taught at young ages by our mothers, two wrongs don't make a right. And he's trying to tell us two wrongs do make a right. It goes against everything that we've been taught our entire lives. You know, his speeding analogy of, you know, what you're going to do, you know, when everybody's driving 10 miles above the speed limit or whatever on the interstate, you're going to speed up, right? Well, you know what? You speed up and go along with everybody else, and you're likely to get a speeding ticket 10 miles down the road. You know, so yeah, I thought the comments were embarrassing. Outside of the Ole Miss fan base, I saw him taking a lot of heat for them online. And man, if it weren't for Texas Tech and this Sorsby stuff and some of the other things with them, Ole Miss might be the most hated football program in the country right now.
0: Yeah.
1: You know, that's kind of where he's put this program with some of his shenanigans. And I don't want to say I understand what he did, you know, but man, they totally got ravaged by Lane Kiffin when he left for LSU and some of those guys, the way they left Ole Miss to go to LSU, particularly TJ Dottery there late in the cycle. But again, don't sit up there at that podium and try to tell us two wrongs make a right, because we've known since we were little children that that's certainly not the case.
0: Yeah, I'm surprised if they gave him the speeding analogy that he didn't say, guys, do you remember my DUI in 2022 when I was the defensive coordinator at Alabama? Maybe we shouldn't go with a car driving reference for my choice of suggested comparisons. I thought it was embarrassing. His downfall at Ole Miss, you know, he's 2-1 and he did it in the college football playoff. And I think everybody feels like, oh, they've got the next great coach. I can't wait for this guy to face plant. That is going to just be unbelievable. And, you know, I think you're right. I think they are one of the most hated fan bases in the sport and hated programs in the sport. And they really shouldn't be, because you know what? They're not, Jason. They're not a power. They're not Alabama. They're not LSU. They're just Ole Miss, and they've never really been anything in college football.
1: Yeah, and I don't think that's, I'm like you, I don't think that's changing under Pete Golding. You know, I think the fall is going to come sooner much rather than later. And I've got my popcorn out, and I'm ready to watch it all unfold. It'll probably be a 30 for 30 on ESPN one of these days, the way that all unfolded and the way Pete Golden's acted since he's been in charge there, man. It's, you know, some of this stuff, it kind of overshadows how screwed Clemson it got over that whole deal, you know, the way they poached him there so late in the portal, and there's nothing else you can do because all the starting linebackers are absolutely gone somewhere else by now. And Dabo certainly doesn't believe in two wrongs do make a right. He's not going to go poach somebody else's guy the way his guy was poached. So, I mean, it's certainly going to have a lasting impact on this program throughout the season.
0: Yeah, it's probably fitting that Ole Miss's football team is being run by what feels like just a 20-year-old frat guy. So we'll see how that all works out for him. All right, hey, Jason Priester on Twitter at JP_Priester. Jason, we'll talk to you next week, my man.
1: Always a pleasure, my friend. Appreciate it.
0: There you go. That's Jason Priester. All right, we'll hit a quick break. We'll come back. We'll hear from Tyler Grisham on the flip side. Keep it locked.
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0: Dalton Swan, Clemson Sports Talk on a Friday. 803-450-0086. All right, so we've been trying to get you audio from Clemson. We will continue to do that next week as well. We'll probably have these sporadically, you know, dripping into the program until fall camp kicks off and we really start to get like new, insightful conversations from Tiger Town. But we did have a chance to hear from Tyler Grisham, and, you know, Grisham is a guy, I think it is fair to say, Grisham is a guy at this point, if you consider sort of his, what's the word? You know, there's a lot of criticism about Dabo Swinney and his coaching staff because of how many former players, right, like he's brought on board and the success or lack thereof that some of these guys have had. I like C.J. Spiller. I'm critical of him as a running backs coach. We'll see how it shapes out for him this year. I'm kind of waiting. It still has not been great. The fact that a year ago, your best running back was a converted wideout. Like that to me is still an issue. Maybe it's not to Dabo Swinney, but it is to me. Because I have a responsibility to you to be critical of things that I believe just don't quite hold water. And at this point, CJ's recruiting and the development of running backs has not been in the same stratosphere. It hasn't been in the same neighborhood, for that matter, as what Tony Elliott did at Clemson. But Tyler Grisham, I mean, it's hard to deny how good that wide receiver room has been and how good that wide receiver room could be this year. I think he's one of the guys that, you know, people maybe have said, oh, you gotta, you know, here's Dabo Swinney with just another, you know, hiring a guy who played at Clemson. But I think you look at the success that his group has had, even given lackluster success from the quarterback room, and his group has still performed pretty well. All that being said, here's Tyler Grisham talking about Chad Morris and how it's been working with him since he came back to Tigertown.
1: You know, even this morning, right, we had an 8 a.m. staff meeting to get going, and very first thing we do is talk recruiting, right? And so we cover, you know, 27s, 28s. But he's a very organized man. He knows what we need to accomplish. He knows what's most important, right, when it comes to our program and recruiting, you know, being the lifeblood of the program. And then also getting ready for some skills and drills coming up. So we've got guys that are on the field today, and we can actually be with them on the field a little bit. And so it's been good. We've actually been on the field a little bit more with our guys in the summer than previous years, you know, because of the NCAA rules and whatnot. And so we're getting ready for that practice later on this afternoon. And man, he's been incredible, right? I was with him in 2014. Okay, that was my first year as a GA, and I didn't know football. I didn't know much. All right, I thought I did. All right, and then I show up and on this side of things, and man, he was incredible to work for then. And then now with him being back, I've learned a ton. Learned a ton from him already. Obviously, ball. I mean, he knows. He knows his offense, and he knows how to teach it. He knows how to get his staff ready so we can get our players ready. But, man, when it comes to leadership, man, that's what he does best. You know, he's very detailed, very organized. He's a grinder, right? And he expects there's a high standard that he has for himself and for our staff. And he holds us accountable, right? So I could go on and on, but it's been an amazing time being back with him. And had a lot of success already, had a great start in the spring, and this summer's been incredible from what I hear from our players. So it's been great.
0: Grisham was asked about the comments that he made about recruiting and how he feels that Chad Morris has gone about attacking that aspect of it all.
1: I think for him is being very consistent as a staff, right? Staying on your guys, but also their network, right? Their champions, staying in touch with family, just, you know, listen, if you're not talking to them, somebody else is, right? Like, and so just making sure that it's not just the position coaches, but it's the support staff. And I think that's where it's been really cool to see us take another step in these, the younger coaches, right? The younger staff, having more responsibility with recruiting. And then he'll go around and we'll ask, hey, who'd you talk to last night? You know, you better have an answer, right? And it's been good because the guys feel, like the whole staff feels, that they're a part of it and that their role matters, right? And obviously, you know, it's been that way with the football side of things, but also the recruiting. So it's been really good. And Chad wants the guys to know that, hey, man, every role matters. You're bringing value to the program, both on and off the field.
0: That's Clemson wide receivers coach Tyler Grisham. He was asked about his room and more specifically about Bryant Wesco, who suffered a season ending and a pretty scary injury a year ago, and sort of how things have gone for his progress as well.
1: They were able to, well, I'll say this about Wesco. Wesco was not doing much competitive work, but he was running a lot of routes, right? He was doing the routes on air with the quarterbacks. He was doing all the indie, some team separate stuff, right? When you're not going against the defense, you have your scout team defense. He was going through all those periods. So he got a lot of reps and he looked phenomenal. But when we were going against the defense, he was able to watch, right, to help teach the other guys, to learn the offense. He was still the same thing with TJ. TJ got less reps, right, because of the recovery that he was going through. But, man, he was standing behind his group, his line, right? He's helping coach. He's learning the offense. He's in the meetings. He's taking notes as if he's practicing that day. And so I've seen a lot of growth from both of them, and I'm really proud of them. I'm really proud of TJ. I think TJ has taken an even greater step in his approach. I think, you know, he would love to have the kind of year that we all would love for him to have, to where he could say, you know what, like, I have a decision to make. Do I go pro or do I not? Right? That's something that I think is on his mind. And if he has that decision to make, well, that means he's had a pretty dang good year and our offense has done pretty dang good. So, and, you know, amen to that.
0: That's Clemson wide receivers coach Tyler Grisham. All right, we'll come back. We'll hear a little bit more from what he had to say when he met with the media during Clemson's media day. Stay with us.
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11: Three staccato cries of Mayday and an eyewitness report of a mid-air explosion is about all that is known this morning of the British Columbia air disaster, which yesterday claimed 52 lives.
12: I really want to know what happened, and it makes me extraordinarily angry, but it's always been a big secret.
13: You look at the four leading suspects.
14: Gambler on plane insured for $125,000, jury told.
15: He had one or two murder charges against him and was acquitted.
16: They knew what had

0: great friend, a guy that I really value with his experience. And so, what I really like too is with the rule change and guys can coach, right? So I've got Will Sweeney, I've got Jacoby, I've got Lonnie Galloway. Those guys are great. They know what they're doing, right? And so I'll split up and I'll have four groups of receivers, split them up evenly, and I'm working Indy, and then we'll do a county fair, we'll do a circuit, so I've got more hands available, and I can trust those guys. I can say, hey, we're going to work this today, or hey, I want you to work a great cone drill. Whatever you feel like we need to work today, you got it. I don't have to think about it, he's a great communicator. He's great with the guys. He connects well with our players, and so, we've got great help.
1: He's still fly? He's still on the 40?
0: Well, he still does. He trains pretty hard, he gets after it. He still talks like he can kind of, take it to some of our current players a little bit. I'd like to see it. It hasn't happened yet, but we'll see, man. But he's, we were all working out yesterday together, hanging out. So great to have him around.
2: Grisham was asked how he takes his guys, up that next step to an elite level across the board.
0: Yeah, exactly. No, I think, there's nobody has a higher standard for our group, than what I have and what we have. And we're going to talk more about that kind of heading into this year. But, we have some areas of emphasis for us, to focus on. But, yeah, man, there's an amazing tradition at Clemson, both offensively, but also when it comes to the skill positions. But at wideout, we have a room to really compete in I think, rival what we've done in the past. I mean, I think we've got the guys to go out and compete at a high level and make unbelievable plays, make the routine plays. I mean, again, area of catch percentage, right? Like, we focused on that this spring, right? Holding our guys to a high standard of, hey, man, like, finishing is something we're going to talk about quite a bit, right? And we always do, but I'm going to really harp on finishing in every area, right? It's not just finishing the catch, but it's finishing the block, being more physical in the perimeter, working more in our indy, emphasizing that more, holding them more accountable to that, and having that kind of savage mindset, I think is important. But, man, finishing, as you say around here, man, that routine catch, you make it all the time. The impossible catch, you make it most of the time. Like, that's a mentality, and holding them to that. And Brad Glenn is on our staff, right? Brad's been coaching a really long time, and I've had great conversations with Brad. He's working with tight ends with Coach Richardson. But Brad and I have had great conversation, and he's been able to help me with some new ways, kind of fresher ways to communicate, some techniques, some fundamentals, but even in catching, right? Just some new things to focus on, new ways to communicate that. I expect improvement in a ton of categories, but I think the guys know we have a very capable room. It's a very competitive room. We expect to really, put it on tape. People are talking, right? We're ranked, our room is ranked however you want to talk about it, but it doesn't matter, right? Our team was ranked high last year too, right? You got to go do it. You got to go do it and focus on yourself and being your best. We'll do that.
2: Final thing from Tyler Grisham. He was asked about Tyler Brown and just kind of his hope for the type of season that Brown could have and what he adds to the team at wideout.
0: Talking to some of the freshmen, they mentioned Tyler's name first and foremost with leadership. He's a guy that's been around a long time. He's been through it, right? Freshman All-American, injured year two, right? Coming back, and like you just mentioned, some injuries and also kind of backing up Antonio a little bit. And so he's had the full gamut of kind of the college experience, the highs and the lows. And so he's got a great experience to share and communicate with the guys. But had a great spring, really working on his body. This is the best he's been with just his effort, what he's putting in to his body so he can stay available, right? That's the best ability is availability, right? And so I think he knows that, and he's hungry to have the kind of year that he wants and we need him to have. Had a great spring, he's had a great summer. We expect him to be who he is and go out and make plays for us and be that kind of Swiss Army knife, for us.
2: There you go, Tyler Grisham talking about Tyler Brown and the impact that he could potentially have for this group. And that's probably the one room from top to bottom that you really feel like is –

0: or has a chance to be uber elite this year. The quarterback play will dictate a good bit of that. Like, don't get me wrong. I understand that if, what, you know, whether it's Christopher Vezina or Tate Reynolds, you know, if the quarterback play isn't good, then yeah, it makes it a lot more difficult on that wide receiver room. But I remember back in the day when Clemson had the Sammy Watkins of the world and the Martavis Bryants and so on and so forth, the Mike Williams. You know, great wide receivers take 50-50 balls and make them 80-20 balls. You know, they put the quarterback in a better position by making a play that maybe other guys wouldn't make. Think back for a minute to Texas A&M and the touchdown throw that Trevor Lawrence has on his first pass of the game in College Station. I mean, Trevor Lawrence gets credit for the touchdown, but think about the work T. Higgins did to pull that ball down, to race across the field. So the wideouts have the ability and really a responsibility to make the team so much better by making 50-50 plays, 80-20 plays, and really helping the quarterback. And this year, given the fact that you don't have like this five-star top flight quarterback that everybody feels super comfortable with, you know, maybe these wideouts have to take a little onus, put a little bit more on their shoulders, and ultimately, you know, make some plays to truly help this Clemson Tiger offense in 2026. All right, quick break. We'll put a bow on the show right after this.
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13: In 1982, Atari players across the country settled into their shag carpeting. 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

What have you done for me lately? It's a fair question. Just don't lose sight of the bigger picture. Don't forget history. Lucky for us at Clemson, the answer to the questions, what have you done for me lately, and what have you done always, are the same. We win.